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Basie, talk to me, man.

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Hello, dearly beloved. It's good to be with you today. This is Daphna coming to you in our weekly Bible study of Ephesians. We were finishing up just in chapter 4 in verse 16 and our last time together. And I just want to say I'm just so thankful that you join us today. We pray God's blessing upon you. We're thankful for you. We're thankful for what God's doing in your lives and how he's answered prayer. And we enjoy praying for you. If we can serve you in that way, we would love to do that. But we just pray for God to anoint your ears and your heart as we study his word together today in Ephesians chapter 4. We ended our last time talking about love, edifying in love, and how important love is, and to love the Lord our God with all of our heart, soul, and mind. And going to 1 Corinthians 13 for just a moment before we get into chapter or verses 17 through 32 of chapter 4. When we think about love, I want us to think about just some bullet points here and what love really is. And it's not just our love for God or our love for each other. It's his love for us. So 1 Corinthians 13, condensed. So love is patient. Love is kind. It does not envy. It does not boast. It is not proud. It does not dishonor others. It is not self-seeking. It is not easily angered. It keeps no record of wrongs. Love does not delight in evil, but rejoices with the truth. It always protects, always trusts, always hopes, and always perseveres. That is the most beautiful words to my spirit today. And I suggest you write it down or buy a plaque with it on there and hang it wherever you live, wherever you spend time, and keep what love is before us as we continue to live out this life here on earth. May we remember to love the Lord our God with all of our heart. May we remember to thank him for his love for us, because that describes his love for us. He's patient with us. He's kind to us. It all is attributes of God toward us and us toward God. And walk in that and enjoy life full of the Lord Jesus Christ. So now we're going to look in verses 17 through 32, and we're going to be talking about this new person that we are in Christ Jesus. And that's what Paul was explaining to the group of believers in Ephesus. And he says, "This I say therefore, and testify in the Lord, that you should no longer walk as the rest of the Gentiles walk, in the futility of their mind, having their understanding darkened, being alienated from the life of God because of the ignorance that is in them, because of the blindness of their heart, who being past feeling have given themselves over to lewdness, to work all uncleanness and greediness. But you have not so learned Christ, if indeed you have heard him and have been taught by him, as the truth is in Jesus, that you put off concerning your former conduct, the old person, which grows corrupt according to the deceitful lust, and be renewed in the spirit of your mind, and that you would put on the new person, which was created according to God in true righteousness and holiness." Wow. We were created according to God in true righteousness and holiness. What a beautiful, beautiful truth. So we start by saying, remember we talked early on about grave clothes, so we're taking off the old grave clothes. The Bible was written to be obeyed and not simply studied. And this is why the words therefore and wherefore are repeated so often in the second half of Ephesians, in Ephesians 4 and 5 and so on. Paul was saying, here is what Christ has done for you. Now in the light of this,
here is what we ought to do for Christ. We are to be doers of the word and not hearers only. And James talks about that. In James 1, verses 22, be doers of the word and not hearers only. That means we walk in obedience. We're not a lump on a log. The fact that we have been raised from the dead, you and I have been raised from the dead as we believed in Christ Jesus. We've taken off the grave clothes. It should motivate us to walk in purity, or as Paul told the Romans, walk in newness of life. We are alive in Christ. Romans 6, verse 4. I love that chapter. We are alive in Christ, not dead in our sins. Sin has no more operative power over us. It has been rendered inoperative. So we are alive in Christ, not dead in sins. Therefore, we put off the old man and we put on the new man. We take off the grave clothes and we put on the grace clothes. G-R-A-C-E. God's riches at Christ's expense. We take off the grave clothes and put on the grace clothes. For by grace you are saved through faith and not of ourselves. It is a gift of God, and we receive that grace of salvation by faith today. So there are some negatives, though, to the Christian life. And here in verses 17 and 19, we find one of them. Walk not as the Gentiles walk. The Christian is not to imitate the life of other unsaved people around them. I think it's important that we point out that salvation changes our behavior. Doesn't just change our destination of going to heaven, but it changes the way we live our lives. We were dead in trespassing and sin, while we have been raised from the dead and have been given eternal life in Christ. Paul explains the difference between the saved and the unsaved. And there is a saved and there is an unsaved. To begin with, Christians think differently from unsaved people. The emphasis here is on thinking, the mind, understanding. In verse 18, he talked about being ignorant. He used the word ignorant. In verse 20, he talked about learning Christ. And salvation begins with repentance, which is a changed attitude, a changed mind. The whole outlook of a person changes when he trusts Christ. I heard someone recently say, we can't change a heart, but we can change our mind. Romans 12 talks about our minds being renewed and not being conformed to the old life, but being transformed by the renewing of our mind. So we can renew our mind. We renew our mind by feeding on the Word of God and being obedient to the Word of God. When he talks about lewdness or immorality or non-purity lifestyles, God still means the same thing. We do not follow in those directions, but we follow holiness and righteousness and purity and truth and love, totally opposite than what the old unsaved person would do or how they would think. So the outlook of a person changes when he trusts Christ. Often they say, well, you don't get saved, this just do whatever you want to do. Well, yes, you do, because getting saved changes your want tos. It becomes a totally different life. You don't think like you used to think. You don't talk the way you used to talk. You don't watch on TV what you used to watch on TV. Some of it's so repulsive. How can you stand to look at it? You know, we have a changed life. It's a beautiful life. It's a full life. It's a meaningful life. It's a purpose-driven life. It's all that we can ever ask or think about. It's the best life. It's just indescribable. I'm just happy to be counted in that number, that I have new life in Christ Jesus. Amen? Amen. The whole outlook of a person changes, including values and our goals and our interpretation of life. What is wrong with the mind of an unsaved person? What's wrong with their mind? For one thing, his thinking is vain. It leads to no substantial purpose. It's usually all about themselves. Since he does not know God, he cannot truly understand the world around him, nor can he understand himself.
And the sad story is told in Romans 1 about the unsaved person. Romans 1, 21 through 15 talks about walking after the desires of the flesh and moral impurity. But our world today possesses a great deal of knowledge. We are living on the information highway. We have a lot of knowledge, but what about wisdom? Some would say a lot of knowledge, but very little wisdom. Someone once said, we have improved means to unimproved ends. The unsaved man's thinking is vain because it is darkened. He thinks he is enlightened because he rejects the Bible and believes the latest philosophies, when in reality, he is walking in darkness. Professing themselves to be wise, they become fools, Romans 1:22. But they think they are wise. Satan has blinded the minds of the unsaved because he does not want them to see the truth in Jesus Christ. And you can read that in the Word of God in 2 Corinthians 4:3-6. It is not simply that their eyes are blinded so they cannot see, but that their minds are darkened so that they cannot think straight about spiritual matters. And of course, the unsaved person is dead because of this spiritual ignorance. The truth and the life go together. If you believe God's truth, then you receive God's life. But you would think that the unbeliever would do his utmost to get out of his terrible spiritual plight. But alas, the hardness of the hearts can enslave one. He is past feeling because he has so given himself over to sin that sin controls him. And I encourage you to read Romans 1:18-32 for a vivid expansion of these three brief verses. But I'm here to declare and to tell you that through prayer, God brings salvation and deliverance for anyone that has walked like Romans 1 describes. We are set free from the penalty of sin and from the presence of sin, and God wants to cleanse and deliver and give you new life following the Lord Jesus Christ and allowing Christ to transform you into his precious image. The Christian cannot pattern himself after the unsaved person, or shouldn't. That's why when you get saved, sometimes you have to get new friends, because the Christian has experienced a miracle of being raised from the dead. We're taken off the grave clothes. His life is not vain, but our lives become meaningful and purposeful. His mind is filled with the light of God's word, and his heart with the fullness of God's life. He gives his body to God as an instrument of righteousness. Did you get that? We are bought with a price. Our bodies are not our own. They belong to God. We are the temple of the Holy Spirit. Wow. Walk in the truth of what we are and where we are today. He gives his body. We give our body to God as an instrument of righteousness, and not to sin for the satisfaction of our own selfish lust. In every way, the believer is different from the unbeliever, and therefore the admonition is, walk not after the unbeliever. May you walk in the fullness and the wholeness of the Lord Jesus Christ forever and ever. In Jesus' name, amen.

0: Hello and welcome back to A Call to Love, where we are on the most beautiful journey ever, where we're learning what it means that we are loved by Him, that we get to return that love to Him. We love ourselves and we learn to love each other. My name is Matt and I'm here with my beautiful wife, Rachel.
1: Hello.
0: And we are looking forward to the journey.
1: Sorry, I started getting lost and thinking about love again.
0: Yes.
1: It is amazing, His endless love.
0: Yeah.
1: Yeah, just keeps coming.
0: Yeah. When I love this reality. We've talked about this before, but just this concept that Paul says it beautifully. It's His kindness that leads us to repentance. That so often I can try and create repentance on my own or whatever the language is, but man, one look from Him, one encounter with His love, I recognize His kindness, His goodness, His gentleness, His faithfulness, His, you know, what truth does, that it sets me free. And if my heart is tender, man, my hands open up and I say, Jesus, whatever you want to do. I'm sorry that I've borrowed the counterfeits.
1: Yeah.
0: And so I think this idea that when that happens, when my eyes, I love, there's all of this imagery. Saul becomes Paul and the scales fall off his eyes, right? That is a prophetic picture how what repentance looks like. Where I couldn't see it before, but an encounter with His love and suddenly scales fall off my eyes and I say, I can't be the same anymore. That when I come back into alignment, when we come back into alignment with His original design of us, the joy that emanates out of His heart is unparalleled in anything else. It is His greatest invitation. It's the greatest miracle He has, this idea that we who are prone to get set in our systems actually encounter His love in a way that transforms us.
1: Yes.
0: So I say all of that to say that this is the beauty of Scripture, is that this is the same narrative. It's the same structure that was introduced in Genesis 3. Right? When we're talking about, we have creation that happens and then Adam and Eve are in the garden and there's this place where God looks at Adam and Eve and He says, you may eat from the tree of the life. Right? And so, there's two trees in the garden. There's the tree of life and there's the tree of the knowledge of good and evil. And I want to say that what these represent, they're foundational systems of where we operate from. And what I mean by that is all of us our decisions are coming from a place. Our thoughts, our mentalities, our ideas, they come from a place within us. And this picture of the two trees is a great illustration of this, right?
1: Right.
0: When God looked at Adam and Eve and said, you can eat as much from the tree of life as your little heart can take. What He's talking about is that the foundational system of their being, that they are feasting, they're taking the fruit, and they are feeding from God's perfect approval of them, right? That as they're eating from that God has perfectly approved of them, and that approval is based on His perfect knowledge of them, yeah. That He is so in tune with who they are. Now, I've got a 2-year-old, and we've got a bun in the oven, one on the way. I don't know if that translates across languages, but we've got one in the oven. We're cooking another little baby girl. But my little 2-year-old, I'm telling you what, I know we move a picture in the living room, and that little boy comes out from his nap, and he thinks it's the coolest thing he's ever seen. He's like, whoa! Mm-hmm. He's amazed that something moved while he went to sleep. And so there's these parts where we'll move stuff around, and I just love seeing his reaction.
1: Yeah.
0: And this place of like, I know my son so well that I can take him on a walk, and I'm going to take him a certain direction to show him the ducks that he hasn't seen in a while, and it's gonna be like he encountered them for the first time.
1: Yeah.
0: And I love that picture of when God said you can eat from the tree of life, that every time Adam and Eve ate from this tree, it re-cemented, it revalidated that God was had perfect approval of them. He delighted in them because he fully knew them better than they knew themselves, right?
1: I think this illustration is incredible, and it's a very new paradigm to me when I first heard you teach about it. Could you back up just a minute and talk about the story in the Garden of Eden, the original story, and then how we're using it as a continued foundational system that we actually still operate from now, rather than it just being a story about creation.
0: That's great. So yeah, so you got Adam and Eve in the garden after creation, right? Mm-hmm. So you had Adam or man, and then God pulled the rib, and there's Eve next to him. They're existing in the garden. God said that they could eat from the tree of life. He goes on to say, I think in part philosophically, because love has to have a choice. That's God's heart, is that love would always carry a choice.
1: Yeah.
0: And so he says, hey, there's a tree of the knowledge of good and evil. I'm going to ask that out of love for me and my love for you, that you not eat from that. The serpent is in the garden and begins to ask Eve and Adam and Eve, did God really say that? And it begins to cast doubt. It begins to bring superstition or like suspicion on things that God had said, to the point that Eve bites from the fruit of the tree of the knowledge of good and evil, hands it to Adam. Adam bites from the tree of the knowledge of good and evil. And that moment, we have what we call the fall, where sin or rebellion entered the world. And then the narrative structure goes, they then are removed from the garden because we have existence that looks different now, because now darkness has entered the world. Does that make sense?
1: Mm-hmm.
0: And so
1: so you're offering that this was a choice that Adam and Eve were given in the garden.
0: Yes.
1: But in our spirit, this is a choice that we have daily to make now also.
0: So once again, the scriptures are all about patterns, mm-hmm. right? Patterns are huge to the Lord. And so what happens is when we're talking about sin, even sin today in our lives, the patterns are no different than they were with Adam and Eve. These patterns are the foundations. God is trying to communicate through the patterns that even that my options today, as I walk into a situation and I have choices, the patterns are still taking root today that took root thousands of years ago in the garden. So we're using these as pictures to represent there's really two systems of operating that we can operate in, right? One of them, God says, is the tree of life. Mm-hmm. That even today, here and now, because of the work that Jesus has done, because he's redeemed us, he's redeemed our hearts when we say yes to him, when we've chosen him as our Lord and Savior, that that God is still inviting us to eat from the tree of life. Right? This idea that he is still inviting us into the reality that he perfectly approves of us based on his knowledge of us. He fully sees and he knows us. And that when we eat from this intimacy, this tree of life, right? Right? He says in John 10:10, Jesus comes and he says, the thief has come to steal, kill, and destroy, but I have come that they may have life and life abundant.
1: Yes.
0: Somebody's talking about this restoration of the tree of life.
1: Yes.
0: This idea that when Adam and Eve would eat from this tree, the source of their, like, the energy that they would get about life came out of them being sustained by eating from this tree. Does that make sense?
1: Mm-hmm.
0: Okay. So when they would eat from this tree, it would re-energize them internally, and then what would flow out of them is that same energy that they were consuming. It's this perfect love dance between them and the Lord. So when they ate from the tree of the knowledge of good and evil, this is a completely different system of being. This is a completely different way of operating in the world. This system is rooted not in God's perfect approval of us. It's actually rooted in being separate from that, where now I'm left to prove to myself, to you, to each other, and even to prove to whatever my concept of God is, to prove to him that I'm powerful enough to manage my own system. Mm. Right? It's this quest I now am in when I'm eating from this tree to prove that I am worth what I think I'm worth or what I hope that I'm worth.
1: Oh, and that's exhausting.
0: It's exhausting, mm-hmm. right? So it's and so this idea, what it does is this, to eat from this. So a lot of times we can eat from the tree of the knowledge of good and evil in a rooted in shame or guilt or being inferior or trying to compete. And what happens is the motivations of my source, where I'm coming from, is trying to prove myself rather than the source of what my being is coming from is being approved by him and based on his knowledge of me. So I'm a mystery unto myself. You're a mystery to me. And so what, as I'm eating from this second tree, right? Mm-hmm. So the reality is that I can actually begin to go about life, and I'm trying to prove or to validate these places where I feel inferior. I don't feel like it's lack. I don't feel like I'm enough. I'm trying to prove to myself. I'm trying to prove to others. I'm trying to prove to my family that I am enough. And that's feasting on the tree of the knowledge of good and evil. And the whole time, Jesus is whispering to us, baby, will you come and just be with me?
1: Yeah.
0: Will you come? Will you come and trust what I'm speaking over you?
1: Yeah.
0: Trust my voice over your life. Will you come and begin to eat from the tree of life again? Where you become convinced you are feasting on the fruit of the atmosphere of heaven, if I can use that language.
1: Yes.
0: Will you come and experience me in a way that you get reminded that you are not made for the tree of the knowledge of good and evil? You're made for the tree of life.
1: Which is Jesus himself,
0: mm-hmm. right? And this beautiful picture of, like, this is what, when we say we are saved, this is what we're talking about. It's the paradigm. It's the thought. It's so, like, this idea that we can intellectually say, oh, I believe in Jesus, and I can live my life eating from the tree of the knowledge of good and evil. Mm-hmm. And so perpetually bogged down by shame and guilt and condemnation, perpetually bogged down with I'm not enough and I have to prove myself to God. Where what God intends is that I receive the gift of grace that is Jesus himself. That Holy Spirit has been given to me as this gift to lead me into the truth of who I am, who he's declared me to be, of the truth of who he is, that he is in relationship with me, and then I in turn fall in love with him. Mm-hmm. And out of that place I find that I get to feast on the tree of life, and it's a different life source. It's a different energy source that begins to emanate out of me because I'm now connected to the fruit of the tree of life and not to the fruit of the tree of the knowledge of good and evil. Does that make sense? I know it's deep.
1: That's such a powerful contrast between the two. And then sometimes you can only tell the difference by the fruit,
0: mm-hmm.
1: whether the tree of life, the fruit would look like peace and rest and joy,
0: yes.
1: and it would look like the fruit of the spirit.
0: Yeah.
1: Whereas the tree of the knowledge of good and evil, it would look like feelings of shame, guilt, mm-hmm. inferiority. Yeah.
0: And so I
1: say, sometimes we're eating from the other tree without realizing it.
0: 100%. Because we're trying to prove to our concept of God
1: mm-hmm.
0: that I'm worthy. Please let me be worthy.
1: Mm-hmm.
0: And so we just, in this season, we bless you to begin to ask Holy Spirit, mm-hmm. what tree am I eating from?
1: Yeah.
0: To begin to ask Holy Spirit, show me where I've made agreements with the tree of the knowledge of good and evil, and you've invited me to look at the tree of life. We bless you in this season to know his voice, to feel the grace that comes when his face of favor shines on you.
1: Yeah.
0: Have a great week.

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3: In Matthew 4, verse 3, when Satan was fooling with Jesus, the first thing he go to is, if thou be the Son of God, verse 3, Satan said to Jesus. You see that? Then prove it. Come on, go ahead.
4: And when the tempter came to him, he said, if thou be the Son of God, command that these stones be made bread. But he answered and said, it is written, man shall not live by bread alone, but by every word that proceeded out of the mouth of God.
3: So there you go. He go to the key for all believers. He went to the key to beat Satan off. It is written. That's what we go. Because Satan always got something to say. He used people. He used all kinds of circumstances and all kinds of stuff to say stuff to you. That God a right. And he used it. This was God. This wouldn't happen. That wouldn't go like that. Huh? So he always pull that game. He pull that game on you. But Jesus showed. You saw in verse that. But every word that proceeds out of God's mouth is what God does. So Satan tried three times. Y'all know that? But when he couldn't get Jesus to believe his lies, he hit the road. And then I'm slowing it down for some of y'all. That's how you get him to hit the road. Because I don't believe what you said. You still a father of lies. You still lie all the time. Huh? Now, so, if you understand, I'm just trying to take time to get done with that, that is obedient to what God has said. Yep. The Old Testament, David learned it the hard way. I hide the word of God in my heart that I might not sin against him. And with the high technology you got, you could be listening to it, hiding the word of God in your heart. Then when stuff come up, you will say what he say, not how you feel, what you think. Now, going through all that to show that's the weapon that you're going to use. Now, for every situation, then, and when I don't understand, I say, Lord, your will be done. I'm leaving it up to you, Lord. I believe. And now, keep in mind, that don't happen unless you believe he loves you. Whew. Amen, Lord. If you don't believe he loves you, you ain't going there. You're going to question him about situations, and you're going to be looking out for how you could figure it out. Now, life holds different changes. You got that? Now, how does Satan build those strongholds on believers? He start reminding you of your faults. He start making you think about what I feel. Boy, this is quiet, huh? Huh? Now, if he can get you to agree with him, he got you. Because you will begin to find fault with God. Since demons come to influence you. Now, it would take a lot here, because some people don't believe that there are spirits around trying to influence you all the time. Now, you believe in all them little cartoons, but you don't believe this real. You think somebody's trying to fool you. The people done fool you already. 2 Corinthians 4 verse 4. You already fooled. There's devil, and I could quote him, but it would take so long to go. He walks around seeking whom he may devour. Satan can't be everywhere at one time, but he got imps. He got the spirits that he assigned according to what you believe. And he put fear in most people's heart because they are scared of certain things. They've been persuaded to believe this is going to harm me, kill me. That's what they believe. They believe that already. A spirit of fear. Now, the Bible says God has not given you a spirit of fear. But read that scripture first. I just want to quote that while we go to it next. Go ahead.
4: In whom the God of this world hath blinded the minds of them which believe not.
3: Now, this is how you get blind. You don't believe. Checkmate. Go ahead. Huh?
4: Of them which believe not, lest the light of the glorious gospel of Christ, who is the image of God, should shine unto them.
3: Okay, now we're going to read Easy Bible, Message Bible, all the Bibles. Because you don't believe, that's our assignment. Since you don't believe, automatically, checkmate. Because if you don't believe that God sent his son to die personally for you, that you can be able to go to glory and that you can be able to live a Christian lifestyle, we talking to you right now. So I said, boy, that's 2,000 years written. Read it. Easy Bible. Come on.
4: Those people do not accept God's good news.
3: But the good news that Jesus came as the Lamb that taketh away the sins of the world. Simple. Go ahead.
4: The God of this world has confused their minds.
3: Ah, there is a God of this world, Satan. So he confused your mind after that. Well, when I started reading the Bible in my 20s, I said, no, I am not that stupid. This is playing like the lights in this building. Whoa! This is clear. I said, no, out of my weed, I'm going to put this down. I got to have a changed lifestyle here. In other words, this man done came for I can be able to drop these habits. I don't have to go to the bar every Friday night. They're playing the same music, drinking the same beer. The bathroom smell like pee, just like look. That junk smell like pee all the time, man. Come on. I'm your friend, boy. I'm just trying to help you, man. It's real. But you got to believe. Come on, go ahead. Watch.
4: They cannot see the light that the good news brings.
3: Oh,
4: that
3: man. Oh, man. I can go back there. I almost fell out. What? Am I reading this? This is for me. Man!

0: to keep them from seeing the light of the gospel of the glory of Christ, who is the image of God.
1: So, I'm trying to break through some light now. Because your boy the devil going to spring it on you when you die. Now the problem with what I said, you don't know, you might not make it home. You don't control life. He controls that. So if you don't know, I just did you a favor or I set you up by showing that scripture. Now, since that's the way it's set up, all you got to do is keep that stronghold in your mind that you don't believe that. Devil said, bravo, we'll see you when you get home, boy. That's all you got to do. Ain't nothing else for him to do. He going to control you. All you going to do is draw pleasure from things that are going to perish. Things that's not going to last. So you're going to draw pleasure from your games, from your this, from your that. But it's not going to last. But we got to go. In other words, that the Bible talks about strongholds all the time. Over time, strongholds become so fortified in the way you think that it's very difficult. Even though I'm saying this, it's so strong you don't even consider it. Wow. If you can consider it today, you might see a little light. But God don't make nobody serve him. It's freely given. He just freely give that to you. Everybody. He give everybody a chance. It don't matter what you've done, who you are, how vile of sinner you've been, things that you've done. He give everybody a chance to repent, to come to him. That's why hell gonna be so tormenting, because of what he's done to keep the gospel going. Now, I got to go. My time.
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2: We live in a world that certainly speculates about the future. All over the world, there is speculation and articulation about what people think is going to happen in the future. There does seem to be a rising sense that the end is near, but most people aren't sure how is it really going to end. There are some people who believe we're destined for nuclear holocaust, a couple of big explosions, and it will be all over. Others believe we're destined for some cosmic disaster, the ozone layers dissolving. We're destined for disaster through global warming that will become global burning. And still others believe that there are aliens that are going to take over the world and some intergalactic warfare will ultimately end on planet Earth with human beings being taken captive. To make matters worse, when it comes to the church, frankly, there are some that don't know what to believe or what to do. There seems to be no clear understanding of anything prophetic anymore. Dr. Ramsey Michaels of Harvard University, who ended up becoming a believer and studying the book of Revelation, said that he took two courses in two seminaries on the book of Revelation. He said both of them only got through chapter 12 and then they didn't know what they were talking about. There seems to be no clear understanding of this book of Revelation. Most believers have heard something about the Antichrist. They've heard something about the Great Tribulation, something about the number 666, but they don't know where to fit it all in. They don't know how it comes together. That's why we need to carefully and clearly understand a book like Revelation. Revelation is a book of the Bible that gives us a clear and concise answer to questions pertaining to the future. The problem is, many go to Revelation, they can't make any sense of it. Frankly, there's a reason for that. Because a central key to understanding the book of Revelation lies in the way you interpret it. In other words, one reason why there are such wild views and interpretations about future things is because this book as a method of interpretation in many instances which is bizarre. It really boils down to how do you interpret the book of Revelation. That'll determine what you end up believing. Now as we come to this part of our study tonight, as we introduce the book of Revelation part 2, I would like to ask and answer a series of introductory questions. Question number 1, what are the 4 major methods of interpreting the book of Revelation? Now, the book of Revelation, really, when you think about it, when you see it, is not a difficult book. It's an orderly book, but you must know how to interpret it. There are those who think when you come to the book of Revelation, there's no way you can ever figure it out. There are those who believe you would have to be some Hebrew or Greek scholar in order to figure out the book of Revelation. You don't have to be a Hebrew or Greek scholar. What you must be is a person who has a method of interpreting the book. And this is very important to understanding the book of Revelation. Dr. Cohen said in his book, Understanding the Book of Revelation, until the question is answered and settled completely, how do you interpret the book? The book of Revelation will remain a mystery and it will be misinterpreted. Now there have been 4 ways that the book of Revelation has been interpreted. And we want you to at least touch base with what those 4 ways are. First of all, there is what is called the preterist method of interpretation. The preterist method of interpretation. Now, the preterist method of interpretation limits everything in the book of Revelation to the first century. In other words, this method of interpreting the book says that John wrote the book of Revelation and all the things that he talks about in the book of Revelation, except for chapters 20 and 21, are things that happen in the first century, and they're to be interpreted as events that actually happened in the first century. These are things John experienced. For example, when John saw all of the persecution that was being leveled from the hand of Domitian against Christians, he just simply wrote the book of Revelation to describe some of the things that he saw. Now, on the positive side, this method does attempt to relate the book of Revelation to a historical setting, and certainly there was a historical background of writing the book of Revelation. There were original readers. They lived in real towns and real cities, and they really did get their hands on this letter. Many have totally neglected to do this. They've just launched off into some future interpretation of the book and leave out the historical setting. So there's the value of the preterist method of interpretation. But on the negative side, it almost makes the book meaningless for today's contemporary reader. It would be like just reading a history book, so it's almost meaningless as far as we're spiritually speaking. It denies the prophetic character of the book. There's no question when you look at verse 3 of Revelation chapter 1 that this book claims it is a prophecy. In fact, in the third verse of the Revelation chapter 1, it says, "Blessed is he who reads and those who hear the words of the prophecy." That right there tells you this is a book of prophecy. This is a prophetic book. It cannot just be connected to history and the history of John. Thirdly, it denies the significance of Christ's returns. There is a wonderful epic moment that is described in the book Revelation, which this whole book builds toward. It is the second glorious coming of the Lord Jesus Christ. And if you take these events in Revelation and you say they all happened in the first century, you deny the significance of Christ's return, which the whole book anticipates. And finally, it fails to explain why some things in the book did not or have not happened yet. For example, flip over to Revelation chapter 16. Revelation chapter 16. Let's start at verse 19. Revelation 16, verse 19. "The great city was split into three parts, and the cities of the nations fell. Babylon the Great was remembered before God to give her the cup of wine of his fierce wrath, and every island fled away, and the mountains were not found, and huge hailstones, about 100 pounds each, came down from heaven upon men, and men blasphemed God because of the plague of hail, because its plague was extremely severe." Now, where in the world did that stuff happen? Where in history did a city named Babylon be split into three pieces? Where in history did every island flee away and the mountains were no longer? And where did huge hailstones come flying out of heaven that weighed over 100 pounds and started killing people? The fact of the matter is this hasn't happened yet. This is futuristic, so you cannot accept the preterist method of interpretation that says all these things happened the first century because some of these things never happened. Dr. J. Vernon McGee said, "If you hold to the preterist view, you may as well take the book of Revelation out of your Bible because it has absolutely no meaning for us today." Now, the second method of interpreting the book of Revelation is called the allegorical method of interpretation. Now, this is the method of interpretation that sees the book of Revelation as some symbolic picture. It's a symbolic story of a struggle between good and evil, and ultimately, good will win. And so it just sees the whole book of Revelation telling this story in symbolisms. This method teaches that nothing in the book historically can really be identified. This method teaches that there's no real prophetic element to the book other than good will ultimately win. And this method of interpretation denies any literal reality to the book. Now, on the positive side, this method of interpretation does recognize the major supernatural struggle between good and evil. There is a very real struggle that's going on in the world between God and between the devil. It's very real and very intense. There are polarities that show up in the book of Revelation. You have Christ and Satan and light and darkness, and you have life and death, and you have love and hate, and you have heaven and hell. And certainly those polarities are seen over and over again throughout the book. And the allegorical method recognizes that. It does stress the fact that God will eventually triumph and win over evil, and it does try to draw out spiritual principles from the book of Revelation for believers of all ages. But on the negative side, the allegorical method of interpretation eliminates the historical background, which makes this only a book to be interpreted without any consideration of the background whatsoever. It minimizes and fails to accurately understand chapters 2 and 3, which demand a literal interpretation, because in Revelation chapters 2 and 3, you will see there are seven literal churches. These literal churches were in literal locations, literal cities, and they had literal problems. And if you allegorize this book and say, well, it's just some symbolic picture of problems, you miss out on what was going on in those churches. And thirdly, everything in the book is interpreted allegorically, making Revelation a nice little biblical fairy tale. Now, ladies and gentlemen, we never want to allegorically interpret the Bible. That is a dangerous thing to do with the Bible. And frankly, there are people, I think, who get dangerously close to using the book of Revelation in an allegorical type of way. And they'll say, well, the numbers mean nothing. Just because it says 7 years or 3.5 years will be a time of trial for Israel, it really doesn't mean it. Just because it says 144,000 Jewish people are going to be the evangelists who will take the kingdom message to the world in the tribulation, it doesn't really mean 144,000. And when it is stressed in Revelation 20 that Christ will reign for 1,000 years on earth, and the number is repeated over and over again, 1,000 years, 1,000 years, 1,000 years, he will reign on earth, it really says that, but it doesn't mean it. When it says that there will be a 200 million man army that's going to come out of the east up against Israel, it says 200 million man army, but it really doesn't mean it. And where do you stop once you start saying it says it, but it doesn't mean it? Then when the Bible says, believe on the Lord Jesus Christ and you'll be saved, you can say, well, it says that, but it really doesn't mean that. Yes, it does mean that. And when the book of Revelation is studied, you will discover that it can be literally accepted and literally interpreted, which is the approach we're going to take to it. There's a third method of interpretation. It's called the historist method of interpretation. Now, the historical church method, or the historist method, basically says that Revelation is an inspired look at church history from the time that John was alive until the second coming of Jesus Christ. In other words, this reveals church history from Christ's first coming to his second coming. Now, this particular method is based on the fact that there does not appear to be any clear break between the time of John and the end of the book. And so they say John's just telling a story of what's going to happen in church history from the time that he was alive on the island of Patmos until the time that Jesus Christ would come back and reign as king. So it's concluded that all this is one continual story, and that's what the historist method of interpretation means. Now, on the positive side, this method does see a connection between church history and Revelation. But on the negative side, this method is filled with all kinds of negatives. It fails to make a distinction between Israel and the church. And according to this method, everything in the book of Revelation belongs to the church. But that cannot be, because in the middle of Revelation, we discover that there's a time of trouble for Judah, for the nation Israel. And the nation Israel comes under a terrible attack by the Antichrist. We can't just disregard that and say that's supposed to be for the church. In fact, Paul says in Romans 11 that when we begin to think that we've replaced Israel in any context, that's a dangerous method of thinking. Secondly, this method demands an allegorical interpretation of all events in the book. Because you'll see people, as they go through the book of Revelation, the seal is broken in chapter 6. You have Babylon, you have the beast in chapter 17, you have these various days. And you have people that do crazy things with that when they say that this belongs to history. Babylon becomes Rome. Babylon becomes Roman Catholicism. The beast becomes the Pope. You have these years that becomes days, and it's just a whole undermining of what the book is actually teaching. Frankly, there are many fundamentalists who interpret Revelation with dangerous allegory. And what makes this so dangerous is the authority is no longer the Word of God, it's the man who's interpreting the Word of God. That's the danger of allegory. Somebody says it means this, somebody else says it means that. How do we know? We just got to toss a coin, accept what men say? There must be an approach to the Scriptures that can make sense of it. Thirdly, this method cannot specifically identify or agree on which part of church history Revelation is discussing. There has never been an agreement in 1900 years of study between those who hold this view. Dr. John Wolbert said at least 50 different systems of interpretation have arisen from the historical view alone. People have said, well, this will try to fit here, and we'll try to put this event in Revelation over here. And there have been at least 50 different approaches to that. Obviously, if you've got the right system of interpretation, you would have some uniformity to it. But each interpreter has tried to make the events of Revelation fit into what he thinks they should fit into. And there's a real problem with that. And finally, this method of interpretation destroys encouragement for the original readers. If the purpose of the book of Revelation is to tell a story of church history for first century believers who were being persecuted, they wouldn't be left with much hope at all. They would be without hope. The fact of the matter is they'd have nothing more than a future history book to look at. And here they are under persecution, and they're saying, okay, we're going to read how church history is going to unfold now that we're being severely persecuted. No, it doesn't make sense. The fact of the matter is we reject this method of interpreting the book of Revelation. Now, the final method is the one that we embrace here. It's the one that I embrace and the teachers who taught me embrace. It's the one that we're going to approach Revelation in. It's called the futurist method of interpretation. This method of interpretation says that Revelation was a book that was written to a group of people who did live in the first century, but many of the events that are described in the book of Revelation are yet to be fulfilled in the future. That's the futurist method of interpretation. The futurist method allows for a literal interpretation of the book on the positive side. Dr. Merrill Tenney said the more literal interpretation one accepts, the more strongly he will be considered a futurist. The futurist interpreter says we interpret the Bible literally, we interpret the book of Revelation literally. Look, if the words do not mean what they say, then no one can say what they mean. If the words do not mean what they say, we cannot say what they mean. So the book of Revelation must be handled literally. Secondly, it draws a clear distinction between Israel and the church. This agreement is in regard to the whole scheme of Scripture. The Old Testament focuses on a program with and for Israel, and that theme shows up right here in the book of Revelation. Now let's just have you go to Revelation chapter 7, just for a moment, please. Revelation chapter 7. Now I want you to notice what we read in verse 4. And here's the number these people get that knock at your door, 144,000. They'll knock at your door and tell you you can become part of the 144,000. They get the number from Revelation 7:4. That's where it shows up. And here's what it says. And I heard the number of those who were sealed, 144,000 sealed from every tribe of the sons of Israel. From the tribe of Judah, 12,000 were sealed. From the tribe of Reuben, 12,000. You have Gad, you have Asher, you have Naphtali, you have Manasseh, you have Simeon, you have Levi, Issachar, you have Zebulun, and you have Joseph and Benjamin. You have 12,000 each sealed from each of those tribes. Now, ladies and gentlemen, that's not too difficult to read. When I read that, I say that's talking about Israel. That's talking about 12,000 from each of the 12 tribes of the nation Israel. And we're not going to make that say anything other than what it says. It's not referring to you. It's not referring to me. It's not referring to the church. It's referring to the nation Israel and 12 tribes in the nation Israel. Thirdly, it makes logical and clear sense of the inspired time outline that's found in Revelation 1:19. Now I want you to look at verse 19 of Revelation chapter 1. Therefore, write the things which you have seen, and the things which are, and the things which will take place after these things. Now, here's the way the book of Revelation breaks down. The things which you have seen, the things past, are in chapter 1. The things which are, the things present, that John would see in the present, are chapters 2 and 3. And the things of the future, the things which shall come, are chapters 4 to 22. The futurist method of interpretation allows us to see that clearly. And it's exactly what is stated in that very verse. Fourthly, it explains why many things in the book cannot be identified yet. There are things that are predicted in the book of Revelation that have not happened. Frankly, when you read Revelation chapters 4 to 22, you're reading judgments in there the world has never seen before. I mean, what happened in the Gulf Coast is nothing compared to what's described in the book of Revelation in those chapters, especially chapters 6 to 19. There's going to be a great tribulation, and it's a ferocious tribulation. There are going to be things happen there, and you read those things. They're scary things in that tribulation. They're coming right out of heaven as a judgment from God, and there's never been a time in any history where any of those things have ever happened. And so the futurist method of interpretation says it's going to happen, it will happen in the future, and we believe it's drawing near. Now on the negative side, some have claimed there would have been no comfort for first century Christians if they would have viewed this from a futurist perspective, but in all reality there was great comfort for the believer, realizing that there were things going on at present time, but there was future victory that was on the horizon. The Apostle Peter saw this. He said, in view of the coming of Christ, be diligent, be spotless, be blameless. Paul saw the same thing. He said, all creation groans for a day when there'll be deliverance at the coming and glory of the Lord. Every Old Testament messianic promise was given to Israel so they could have hope. Every hurting believer longs for the day when our faith will be sight. And before any of this stuff happens in the tribulation, we'll be raptured. That gives a Christian great hope when they're going through trials. Secondly, some claim, futurists disagree over when future events actually take place. For example, some say we believe that Christ will come back before the millennium. Some say he'll come back after the millennium. Some say he isn't going to come back. There is no millennium. And then you have others that'll say he'll rapture us before the tribulation. Some say you're going out in the middle of the tribulation. Then some say you're going to be raptured at the end of the tribulation. As you'll see, as we carefully unfold this book, this almost always is due to a matter of literal interpretation. If you literally interpret Scripture, you come to the true, accurate conclusions. Others argue that John could not have fully known what he was writing, since what he was writing were events that occurred way out there in the future. The obvious answer to that is that's how prophecy works. God reveals future things to his men. They record them and they come true accurately, just like we saw this morning in Daniel, those amazing prophecies. In Daniel chapter 11, these are the same kind of prophecies John gets in the book of Revelation. The futurist method is by far the best method of interpretation for one main reason. It allows us to literally interpret the book, and it's the only method of interpretation which allows God to speak for himself. When God says something, take it literal. If he says, believe on the Lord Jesus Christ and you'll be saved, you take that literally. When Jesus says, whoever believes on me shall not perish but have everlasting life, you take that literally. When he says something, he means it. And literal interpretation is the way to approach the scripture. Any other method of interpreting the book of Revelation demands that finite sinful man be the authority and not the written word of God. Now the second question is, why did John write Revelation? There are at least four scriptural reasons why John wrote the book of Revelation. First of all, because God wanted to reveal his future program concerning the church in Israel. God commands that this be written through Jesus Christ. If you notice carefully, Revelation chapter 1 and verse 19, therefore write the things which you have seen and the things which are and the things which will take place. Now God wanted his people to know his program. So he asked John, write the book of Revelation. That's why he gives this book. He wants us to know what's in the book. Secondly, because God wanted to reveal Christ will triumph in the future. It has been observed that there are over 300 New Testament references and inferences to the coming of the Lord Jesus Christ, and then you have one whole book that's devoted to the event. It's the book of Revelation. Make no mistake about this. Jesus Christ will come. He will win. He will reign. This is a book that proves that. This is a book that tells that story. It tells how it's going to happen and what will precede the moment that he returns. And what this book will tell anybody is you better be right with him when he comes back in all of his glory. And this book will prompt us to that desire. Now thirdly, because God wanted persecuted believers to be encouraged, knowing that Satan and his forces one day will be defeated and all sorrows will be eliminated. What a wonderful day it'll be when that day finally comes, when there's no more tears, no more hurt, no more pain, no more sickness. We all long for that hour. We long for that day. Revelation is a book that says it's coming. And fourthly, because God wanted his people to live godly lives in view of his coming judgment. God would much rather reward his people than punish his people. The book of Revelation is a book that deals with outcomes. It tells the story of the outcome in the program of God. Now, what's the practical theme of the book of Revelation? In view of the reality that Christ is going to majestically return to establish his kingdom on earth and establish the final program of God, it is imperative that the believer understand God's prophetic program and pursue a right relationship with him, even in times of suffering and persecution. Now, ladies and gentlemen, there is real stability from knowing this book. You will become more stable in your spiritual lives. You won't be running tossed to and fro by every little nuance of thing that people are saying the world's going to end in nuclear war. No, it isn't. How do I know the world's not going to end in nuclear war? The book of Revelation. When you go through the book of Revelation, it tells us how the world's going to end, and it's not going to end by nuclear war. This book is a very practical book. God wants us to understand exactly what's going to go down in the future. That's why he gives us the book. Now, what is the inspired title of the book? Now, this might shock some of you, but the inspired title is found in Revelation 1:1. I want you to notice the revelation of Jesus Christ. That's the inspired title of the book. Now, I want you to notice something. It is not revelations, plural. You'll hear people talk about the book, and they'll say, we're going to study revelations. I don't want you saying that anymore. You say revelation singular. It's the revelation of Jesus Christ. Notice it's not the revelation of John. It is the revelation of Jesus Christ. Now, if we hear you saying revelations from now on, we'll wash your mouth out with soap. It's revelation singular. So get that, because you get that right from the text. Now, the next question is, what does the term revelation mean? There is a word that we tend to borrow from the French. It's a French word. It's called genre. And that particular word actually means to classify literature. You would classify a type of literature. For example, you would say a genre of a type of literature would be history. A history book is a genre. A narrative account is a genre. Fiction is a genre. This is a book that is apocalyptic. Now, the term revelation comes from the Greek word apokalypsis, from which we get our English word apocalypse. And the basic meaning of this word is to reveal or uncover something that was previously hidden. Now, this is the exact opposite of concealing or hiding something. That's amazing to me, because by virtue of the fact that this is called revelation, apocalypse, it's a book that means it's supposed to be understood. It's supposed to be seen. It's supposed to be known. It's not supposed to be hidden. Now, the difference between this type of apocalyptic writing and other futuristic writings that are out there in science fiction is that the book of Revelation is inspired by God. This is what God himself has revealed about the future. It's his apocalypse. It's his unveiling of what's going to go down. All other writings about the future are speculations, and they're inventions that are invented by men, from Nostradamus to Joseph Smith to Muhammad. But Revelation is the inspired book of God that tells how it's really going to go down. Now, the sixth question is, where was John when he wrote Revelation? Notice verse 9 of chapter 1. I, John, your brother and fellow partaker in the tribulation and kingdom and perseverance which are in Jesus, was on the island of Patmos because of the word of God and the testimony of Jesus. Now, I want to point out something before I discuss this. He says, I was on the island of Patmos. He wasn't when he was, obviously, he was off the island by this time, but he had spent time on the island of Patmos. Now, Domitian was a man who hated Christians, and John was the last living apostle. And he arrested old John. John would have been older in years by the time he arrested him, and he threw him out there on that island, that prison island that was called Patmos. It was where prisoners were sentenced, and I'm convinced that Domitian thought, I'll stick that old man out there in that island, that's where he's going to die. I'll shut him up from talking about Jesus Christ. I'll shut him up from talking about the grace of God, about believing on Jesus Christ. I'll put him on that old island, and he's just going to die out there. Boy, was he wrong. Because it was on that island, when he was on that prison island, where God gave him this remarkable book of Revelation. Now, John was on the island of Patmos. Patmos is an island about 8 to 10 miles long. It almost looks like an Alcatraz-type place, only it's a lot bigger. It's 5 or 6 miles wide. It's a crescent-shaped island which contained volcanic hills and a lot of rocky ground. It sits out in the Aegean Sea. It's about 40 to 50 miles from Ephesus. The island was used by the Romans as a penal prison. They would put criminals out there, and that's where John's spending his time. It was common for political prisoners of Rome to be sentenced to Patmos. William Barclay said that there were quarry mines and prisoners were forced to work. It's very probable that John was forced to work in those mines. Now, John is on this island when he writes the book of Revelation, when it's given to him by God. Now, ladies and gentlemen, that tells us something. You don't have to be in a big fancy place, and you don't have to be in a successful environment to have God powerfully use you. The fact of the matter is, John here is not out on the front lines of mission work. John here is not on the front lines of church work. He's in jail, basically, on a prison island. And yet he was powerfully used by the Lord. You see, you may think you have a job that's mundane. You may think that, well, you're not anything flashy as far as ministry is concerned. You don't have to be flashy. You have to be a vessel that can be used. John was that vessel, so can you be. No matter what your situation or circumstances, you can be used by the Lord greatly in the environment in which you are living. That's the story of John.
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5: Welcome to Beyond Words Radio, where it's our ambition to move beyond just talking about Christianity to walking more like Christ. As we begin the new year, I have a challenge for you. I'm taking it up myself, and let me say we can do this better together. You'll understand as I explain the challenge. It's really, I could say it in a sentence, but there are three parts to it, and I choose to give you the parts, and then I'll summarize with one sentence. It's a commitment, again, that I'm making, and I hope you'll make with me, because it may make the year 2022 one fantastic year for each of us. Now, I'm talking honestly to those like me who feel a little bit overwhelmed by the world situation and want to do better individually, personally, and in relationships with others. It's easy to get sidetracked, isn't it, with so much happening in the world, all the change around us, and miss things most important. So the first commitment that I'm making in this new year is to be, and here's the phrase, kingdom focused. Now, I'd like to illustrate what I mean, and I want to tell you that this radio broadcast is going to be turned into video with illustrations and graphics, and it'll show up a week after this airs. And if you go to beyondwordsradio.org, you'll get your podcast, and the broadcast will be available on YouTube and on our website. So at Beyond Words Radio, you can probably see it, but also go to scriptureawakening.com, and there, next week, you'll see immediate access to the YouTube video that takes what I'm saying and sort of brings it to life. But this is good enough if you hear this. In fact, I urge you, if you have to cut out because you're in a car going to work or whatever, listen to the rest of the podcast. This 25 minutes can change your year. But it begins with a kingdom focus. Now, I illustrate verbally with a vision of a tree. If you picture a tree that, let's say a windstorm hit it, it fell down and the root ball came up. You've seen that before. And the root system of a large tree is not only big, it's complicated, isn't it? You have all the little tubulars connected to the bigger root masses going to the central root all the way up to the trunk. And those little tubulars, those little root pieces, there are thousands of them. And that to me is a good picture of what's happened to our society today worldwide, but especially to those of us, 80% of us, who get most of our information on mobile devices. What's happened is, with social media advancing to a certain level, we become, I'll use the word bifurcated, we become entrenched in our little channels, not because we have personalities that like to be entrenched, but rather the reality of the situation. When there's so much knowledge with the advent of the internet being proliferated around the world, and it's so important to us to try to get as much information as we can, we become overwhelmed, don't we? So we find areas. As humans, we can't do much better than this, it seems. We find areas of interest. We find people who talk in a way we can understand, who seem to get the truth right as far as we know it. And we tune in, maybe to their podcast or broadcast, or maybe to a TV program or whatever it is, and we're watching on Facebook or Twitter, or we're catching their videos through YouTube. And this probably a group of people that you tend to follow, they tend to follow a certain line of thought. Now, it doesn't make that wrong. In fact, they're probably speaking a lot of truth to you and to me, because we're all this way right now in our society worldwide. And what happens is, we're in a world that already became very deep with experts in various areas. Like, let's say you needed heart surgery, You go to your surgeon and he says, well, it's actually a team of us. And they find you've got issues with blood clotting. So one person on a team of maybe 10 becomes the specialist and everyone else says, go talk to him. You know, it used to be you go to the heart guy and he kind of knew it all. But now knowledge has gone so deep that it's become indeed channeled like the root system of a big tree. And when we get then into politics, and you can't help but get into it, now listen to me, when you have a worldwide pandemic, think of it what you may. Vaccines being rolled out and sometimes pushed on people, think of that what you may. You're dealing with science and health issues that need to be brought out to the public on the world scene and to each nation. That means public health. It means the media gets involved, including social media, and a lot happens that divides us. Even as there may be, let's not judge intentions, there may be efforts to unite us around things most important, but we get divided. How do we come back together? We need to look up above the root system to the tree. Look above the earth to heaven. Look to the kingdom. If you're like me, you've noticed that Christians today and families, not just the family of church, you know, big capital C church, but families, marriages, children, parents, divisions happening everywhere, and you and I can turn it around if we'll make a commitment to become kingdom focused. Now, it doesn't mean you give up in your areas, your channels of expertise. It means you go above it. If you picture the tree mass and then you come up above ground and there's a glorious tree, that's the kingdom that's growing around us. And a week from today, on this podcast, Beyond Words Radio, and on video broadcasting, I'm going to give you details on what I mean by kingdom focus and describe to you free materials that we're offering to help make it happen in your life and mine. Because I need this as much as the next person. I desperately want this. I want to be full of joy. I want to walk in peace. I want to be a blessing to everyone around me. I want to see unity in my family, in my church. I want to see the country healed, my country, wherever you live. God can do this through kingdom-focused people. If you get the main thing right, the smaller pieces fall into place. You'll have to trust me on this one and tune in next week to get more. But what I want to say is that's just one part of three. If you commit to the idea, next week I'm going to give you the details and ask you to make a real commitment for 2022 to be a kingdom-focused person, and let's walk together in that. Because as much as you might want resources to help you, and we're offering them for free, I need you to tune in to help me. I can't do this alone. If we go forward, and what I'm going to offer you as you listen to this podcast is hundreds and hundreds of dollars of free material, stuff we've been working on for some of it for 3 decades, but a lot of it over the last 5 years, it's all going to be rolled out. And the main focus is you. And you'll see why as we continue this podcast. If your life is touched, if you're blessed, that's all that really matters. And success, that's the measure of success in my mind. So it starts with the kingdom focus. But number two, growing deep in your faith. Will you make a commitment with me, because I'm committing to this, to growing deep in your faith this year, 2022? If you will, and if I will, let's walk together. Again, we've got resources I can't wait to describe to you that we've been working on that we're going to roll out. You're going to see these videos, and they're being offered, you know, essentially one a week, or the podcast, and then that's January. In February, we're going to begin offering you materials that roll out every day, 12 minutes a day. Can you do that? Of course you can. You can pick the time. It comes into your phone, your mobile device, however you want to receive it, but 12 minutes a day. You can pick the timing of any given day, and we're going to help you not just develop kingdom focus, but grow deep in your faith. Picture the tree analogy again. If you look at a root system of a tree that's maybe got blown over and now it's been put upright again, and if the tree itself becomes the focus, it's reaching, it's not its roots now, but it shoots into the air. It's drawing in the sunlight, the drops of dew in the morning, the rain hits the ground, and nutrients are being soaked up from below. What I'm saying is, when the root system is not the focus, but the tree itself, the kingdom, the root system can become healthy once again. Picture the kind of victory you can have when kingdom focus has worked its way into every aspect of your life and your relationships, when the main thing, the King, Jesus, is the main thing, when he becomes central, when you are walking with him in his joy, in his purpose, grounded in Scripture, what a difference it will make. The resources we're going to roll out, but in 2 weeks, I'll describe this on this radio broadcast and a video podcast that follows. We're going to make available to you resources that you can run with every day, and it's going to involve not just my voice, but voices, as we've done through the years, of Christian leaders, those who have learned much through their life experience, and a whole wealth, a variety of people, different, you know, gender, male, female, different ages, different countries. You may have noticed in Beyond Words Radio, we do interviews all the time. 99% of the time, you're hearing from someone other than me.

there will be other resources that you can pay for if you want, but believe me, we're not trying to make money here. We're trying to bless you, and you don't need to pay anything to track with me on this one. Not just a variety of voices and people's hearts and minds coming your way with great insight, but a focus on 30 some areas where you can grow deep. And it's not going to happen overnight, but I'm going to get you started in 2022. And if you want to keep tracking with me, you know, Lord willing, if I'm still alive and you're still alive, we're going to keep on this journey together. And we don't want to grow weeds, do we? We want to grow like oaks. Weeds grow up overnight and then they die. I think right now, a lot of those who say they're Christian are like weeds. They're looking for the quick fix. I'm looking for people whose lives will be deeply, deeply rooted in Scripture by the Holy Spirit and His revelation, and through good Christian community connections, such that these people are impacting the world. Okay? So we got to grow deep. And let's take our time, 12 minutes a day. You can go longer if you want. You're going to hear more about it in 2 weeks. Now, take the tree analogy to the third level. What happens if a tree is properly grounded and the root system is drawing nutrients? It's not just growing, it's bearing fruit. That's God's will for your life. That you not just have a kingdom focus, picture the tree, and that you not just grow deep, picture the roots, but that you bear fruit. Christ spoke about this a lot in the Bible, didn't he? Bear fruit for me. I want to track with you on this one as well. And so in 3 weeks, I'll go in depth on this idea of how your life, as naturally as a tree bears fruit, can impact other lives. Think about fruit. Does a tree strain and groan as it tries to bear fruit? Never, never, never. It happens naturally. And for the saint of God who is deeply rooted and growing, it happens supernaturally, but it just occurs. This is not something you have to work at. Maybe like me, you've tried really hard to please God, to see other lives being changed, your own children or your parents or others, your relatives, your neighbors, people at work, people at school. You've tried to be a positive influence, and it's not working very well. When you get the first two in order, the third one comes naturally, this bearing of fruit. But I'm focusing around a specific area. We're going to roll out resources. This is another resource I'll describe a little bit now called Renewal Journey. This has been in process for about 5 years. And it will be rolled out thirdly on a daily feed to you, 12 minutes a day. You can go deeper and more, you know, profoundly involved if you want. But I'm so excited about this. We've tested it in different contexts. People are saying, get this thing out there. And I'm saying, I want to track with friends who hear this podcast, and please share this with others. And those who sign in January as they're listening to these four podcasts, or get it on video a week later, go to scriptureawakening.com. Those who listen in and say, hey, I want to try this out. You're not obligated to do anything, not obligated to pay, not obligated to stay with us. But if it's working for you, track with us. And the third segment, Bearing Fruit, Renewal Journey, is taking you on a journey through history and through Scripture and these key facets of your life to help you grow and become an instrument of renewal. And whoops, I just gave you the summary sentence. Let me back up. The third area in which I want you to make a commitment is, will you commit to bearing fruit? And realize that's not something you can do. You say, well, how can I make a commitment to something I can't do? You commit to posturing yourself, to being in a place where it actually happens. And that's what we're going to focus on with Renewal Journey. So all of this is going to be, you know, rolled out as we go forward. Now, I want to give you a suggestion, a little bit of homework to warm you up to this week. But first of all, the phrase, if you missed it, when you commit, number one, to being kingdom focused, number two, to going deeper in your faith in 2022, and number three, to bearing fruit, to letting your life impact other lives, what you're essentially saying is, I'm committing, now here's your phrase, your summary in one point, one phrase, one sentence, you're committing to become an instrument of renewal, or use the word awakening if it works better for you. Now, you don't do this on your own. God does this in and through you, but Scripture and the Holy Spirit and good

0: teaching and just people walking with you. These things are critical, and you walking with others. So all this we're going to unpack for you as we go along. But that's the whole point. I believe the greatest need in our day, and believe me, I've asked a lot of people this question. Let me ask you, see what comes to your mind. I'm sorry I'm rambling, but what is the number one greatest need in the world today, according to the average Christian? What is it to you? The answer I get back almost every time I ask it is, we need an awakening. And I always say back to the one who says it, let it be an awakening grounded in Scripture. In other words, if you look at the history of awakenings, which we're going to do a little bit on a final January podcast, and I'm going to talk about some really exciting things about what I think it will look like if and when God brings it to pass. It's already starting in some measure, but so much more can be done. And if you and I start with our own lives and commit to this in 2022, we can impact other lives. And I want in the final podcast in January to describe what it can look like, okay? But anyway, if you look at awakenings through history in general, let me tell you, those awakenings grounded in emotion, in feelings, in what seems to be good, but not in Scripture, they don't last long and they get off track. But historically, those grounded in Scripture, sound teaching, good understanding of who God is and how He works, those awakenings have tended to last longest and impacted people the most. That is what I believe we need today. And you, if you make this simple commitment to becoming an instrument of awakening with a three-prong that I mentioned, kingdom focus, growing deep, bearing fruit, if you commit to it, I'm committing to stand alongside you and walking with you this year, 2022, with no obligations. The one thing I ask of you is just simply everything. Not me, really. The Lord asks this of us. In other words, I can offer you free resources, but if you take them seriously, it's all about you and Jesus. And He who gave you His life asks you to give Him everything. So yes, this is serious business. Anything less is not Christianity. It's a false selling point. Someone's trying to make money or bring you along a ride they don't themselves understand. Jesus alone will bring awakening. He alone is King who leads the kingdom. And this is all about Him. And it's all about you. And I just want to be a vessel of blessing to you. So I hope you will tune in. Now, the homework. If you want to do a little something this week before the next broadcast, or if you're watching the video, you know, your YouTube video, here's what I suggest anyway, that you can do to kind of warm up to where we're heading in January. Think of the person, or there may be more than one, but someone who follows Christ, who is truly to you a great example of everything I just described. They seem to be an instrument of renewal. Pick one such person and find information on that life and ask God prayerfully, how did this person become changed? What made the difference? Let me give you an example. I started doing this last night. And as I think about you and your life right now, I'm going to tell you the one that came to my mind and how I'm going to access this week this person's life story and let it touch my life. It's already touching my life because last night I did a little bit of looking in terms of access. Now, this may not relate to you, this person, but if you have no one else, you might pick this person. You may know his story. He helped launch contemporary Christian music with a number of other keen artists back in the 1970s and 80s. Keith Green died at age 28 in a plane crash. And in those short 28 years, though it took him years to find Jesus, his life made more impact than many, many lives put together, that is, average people. But he was an average person. Oh, yet so talented, wasn't he? He was a musician, primarily with vocal and keyboard, who, as a, you know, he was an upstart protege. I mean, he was at age 11 doing recordings, you know, creating a label, that kind of thing. You can see his story on YouTube. Go to Keith Green and look for the 1 hour, you can just Google 1 hour, you know, documentary. In just over an hour, you see his story. Now, back in the 80s, when this was produced, it was not high def, But it still, it gives you the content and, listen to me, the conviction you need to make the commitment I'm calling you to. Someone has said that we can own knowledge and information, but conviction will own us. I don't know about you, but what I need to go forward in 2022 to become an instrument of renewal with you, I need conviction. I need to find a person of passion who is so sold out for Jesus, who said, Jesus, I give you my all, use me, that person will inspire me this week to begin thinking about these three-pronged commitments around one central vision, what God can do in my life in just 1 year. So look at Keith Green. Listen to his music. It's fascinating to go to YouTube. Some of his stuff's on YouTube where he's in a concert talking about how this song or that one came about. And wow, he's a man of passion. He's the real deal. Maybe you are already as well. Well, I want to join with you on this journey, because that's what it is. If you'll commit to once a week linking up with me, let's do this together. And in February, if God so leads you, get started 12 minutes a day. And if it's working for you, keep going. If it's not, friend, go another direction. Go with someone else. All I care about is I want to see you become that instrument of awakening. And if you and I commit to it, and we each reach one other person, and they each would reach one other person. This is biblical. Look at 2 Timothy 2:2. I love this idea. You can easily remember this verse because 2, that's number 2, Timothy 2, number 2, 2. So you got 2, 2, 2. It was Paul and Timothy. And he said, Timothy, find people you can mentor, I'm paraphrasing, who they themselves will mentor others who will mentor others. Use the word you want, make disciple or teach or train or be an example for them and give your life to them. Paul gave his life to Timothy, who helped others. Paul had an explosive journey in Ephesus, and then Timothy helped others in Ephesus. And in Timothy, in turn, you can study church history and literally see out of Ephesus came these church leaders who then impacted others. And this is how the kingdom goes forward. So I hope you're with me on this. I want to thank you for taking this short time to listen. And I'm going to just summarize now to say that for me, Keith Green, not perfect, but he was a person of passion who gave his life for the kingdom and who was always growing. He humbly acknowledged everywhere he went, I don't have all the answers. I have a lot of growth to do. And so God could use him. And God did use him because he lined up with the simple purpose of God in his life. And what will it look like in your life and mine? It'll be very different. You're not Keith Green. You are you. And God wants you to be the best you can possibly be. And I'm committing myself to help you with that. Though you and I may never meet each other, or we may already know each other, it doesn't matter. Jesus is the one who makes the change. He's always been in that business. And as he discipled 12 people, 3 years later he went up to heaven. Then he came in the person of the Holy Spirit. And these people kept meeting with their friends in little house churches, little small groups, little intimate relationships. And the early church was birthed because Jesus Christ stayed with them and changed their lives. But they followed basic principles we're going to roll out in the month of January and seek to start living out starting in February. Join me. Again, thank you so much. God bless you. I do not have time to edit this podcast. I've never really done this before over the last 8 years, but take it as it comes. You're getting it from my heart. And I hope that God speaks to your heart. Talk to him this week, and we'll see you in a week. God bless.
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0: I'm getting excited about the word. I don't know about you. Proverbs chapter 4, verse 20. My son, give attention to my words. Incline your ear to my sayings. Do not let them depart from your eyes. Keep them in the midst of your hearts. Listen where verse 22 says, for they are life to those that find them. God's word will give you life. There's impartation. Matter of fact, it says in Matthew chapter 4, verse 4, we can't live without the word of God. Jesus quoted Old Testament. He said, it's written, man shall not live by word of God, live by bread alone, but by every word that proceeds of the mouth of God. That is how you live. That is how you live. That's how I live. And when we do, we live by the word, we're going to begin to speak the word. God's word is going to be on the forefront of our mind. We're going to speak it out. And we'll produce that fruit. And as we speak those words, it'll be like food to us. It'll be like bread to us. I think about my mom saying this. She said, you're going to eat your words. You're going to eat your words. And I believe there's a truth to that. That when what we speak is like, it's like fruit coming out of our mouth. And we're eating that fruit. Amen. So do not, it says verse 22, for they are, who are they? The word of God. They are life to those that find them. Aren't you glad you found God's word? And it is health to your flesh. God will give you health. Amen. God's name is Jehovah Rapha, the Lord that heals us. The word of God, it by itself produces healing and wholeness. And as you meditate on it, I mean, you know, it's like worry. You know, worrying is just meditation, meditating, right? When you worry, you meditate. You're thinking about the same thing over and over again. You're worrying. And you know what they say? Well, you're stressing out. And they say stress will kill you. It'll make you sick. It'll cause you to have a stomach ache, give you ulcers. It'll give you a headache. I mean, it affects your entire being. Don't worry. Bible says to be careful for nothing. Don't worry about anything, but what? Pray about everything. And what will happen? The peace of God, which passes all understanding, shall keep your heart and your mind through Christ Jesus. Let this mind be in you. We're going to think the thoughts of God. Hallelujah. For their life to those that find them, and they are health to all their flesh. Verse 23, keep your heart with all diligence. There we are, back to the heart of man. Oh, let's get to the heart of the matter. How do we keep a heart with diligence? Diligence, what a beautiful word. With eagerness, with fervency. I looked up that word, diligence, the other day. Let's see if I want to give that to you if I can find it real quick here. Diligence means to be steady. Be steady. You know, don't ever quit being diligent. Be continuous. The Bible says in Psalms 34, bless the Lord, O my soul. And that's not what it says. It says, I will bless the Lord at all times. His praise shall continually be in my mouth. So there it is right there. There's that diligence. There's that steadiness. It means to be earnest and an energetic effort. I mean, it's an energetic effort. It's persistent and careful, hard work. Not that living for God is hard, but you're putting the effort in it that's necessary. Amen. Praise God. Be diligent. Keep your heart with all diligence. And what's going to happen for out of it, out of your heart, springs the issues of life. Out of it springs the issues of life. Or I think one version says the sources of life. Out of it, keeping your heart with all diligence. Keeping your heart full of the Word of God, the thoughts of God, the mind of God. We have the mind of Christ. You know that, don't you? Hallelujah. Praise God. Thank you, Jesus. Out of it are the springs of life. I'm telling you what God's Word wants. He wants to give us life. All right. Amen. Hallelujah. Praise God. Let's see. I can give you a couple more verses of Scripture that I think is going to be good here, and then we're going to pray together. Proverbs chapter 18, verse 21. Issues of life, right? Death and life are in the power of the tongue. Matter of fact, it says in Deuteronomy, I think I want to say chapter 30, it says that death and life, he says, I've set before you life and death. And he qualifies that. What is life? That's blessings. What is death? That's curses. And then he tells you what to do. He says, therefore, choose life. Choose life. Choose words. Words that are life to come out of your mouth. Death and life are in the power of tongue. They that love it shall eat its fruit. You'll eat your words. Eat your fruit. Eat the fruit of it. Let it be good fruit. Amen. Not bad fruit. If you make your heart good, you're gonna have good fruit. Amen. We make our heart good by submitting to God. Bible says, submit to God and resist the devil. By surrendering all to Jesus. Amen. So death and life are in the power of the tongue, and they that love it shall eat the fruit thereof. Proverbs chapter 6, verse 2. You are snared by the words of your mouth. You are taken by the words of your mouth. Snared as a trap. Your words will trap you. You know, you're bound by your words. Words that you say. You know, if you've said the wrong thing, you've said an untruth, you said something rude, you need to repent of it. You need to ask God to forgive you. 1 John chapter 1, verse 9, that it says that if we confess our sins, He is faithful and just to forgive us our sins and cleanse us from all unrighteousness. He wants to get the unrighteousness out so that you can walk in righteousness. As a matter of fact, I want to give you one final verse in this message today, and that's found over in... I thought I put it in here somewhere. I know I did. It's in Isaiah chapter 61. Right after we get the prophetic word about the Messiah, the Son of God, Jesus quoted the very same scripture. He said, "The Spirit of the Lord is upon me. Holy Spirit come upon him." He stands there and he reads this verse. And then here in verse 3, it says, "To console or appoint those who mourn in Zion, to give them beauty for ashes, the oil of joy for mourning, garment of praise for the spirit of heaviness or darkness, that they might be called what? Trees of righteousness." What kind of tree are you? Make the tree good. What kind of tree are you? Make it a good tree. A tree of righteousness. That righteousness means to be in right standing with God. That you're in fellowship with God. You're in right standing with God. Hallelujah. Trees of righteousness. That's what God wants us to be. The planting of the Lord. This is God's plan. This is God's planting. And He wants to plant you in the house of the Lord. He wants to plant you by the river that you'll be bring forth fruit in season, and your leaf shall not wither. Whatsoever you do will prosper. And that He, the Lord, may be glorified in your life. Amen. Praise God. Hallelujah. Well, I pray you got something out of this message today. I believe it's a life-saving message. Hallelujah. That our word, he says, what did he say? That our words will be the source of our life. No, keeping your heart will be the source of your life. What was that? That was in Proverbs chapter 4, verse 23. Keep your heart with all diligence, for out of it are the issues, the sources of life. Amen. Oh, thank you, Father, for this word today. God, we pray your blessings to go forth upon these people, that as they hear your word, I know that you'll bless them, God. You'll cause them to desire more of you. Hallelujah. You said in your word that if we'll draw near to you, you will draw near to us. Thank you, Lord. We resist all darkness. We bind every work of evil that would be trying to influence these people. Well, God, we pray a hedge of protection. We cover them with the blood of Jesus, and that, Lord, you continually sanctify us and make us clean in Jesus' name. Bless them, Father. Cause them to stand tall in your word. Hold fast to your truth, and that they fill their heart with your truth, so their words will be from the source of your truth and your Holy Spirit. In Jesus' name. Now, if you've never received Jesus Christ, I always like to give an invitation to those that might want to receive Jesus. And it's so easy, and I read to you, or I quoted to you a while ago, John chapter 1, verse 12. And Jesus said these words. He said, "But as many," or rather that was John saying these words, "but as many as received Him." Now that means anybody. That's a whosoever. Whosoever. That's you, that's me, and God loves everybody. He wants every person in the world. The mission of Jesus was to seek and to save that which is lost. In John chapter, I want to read this. John the Apostle John. He said these words in John 1:12, "But as many as received Him, To them he gave right or power to become children of God. You can be a child of God. The Holy Spirit will come upon you, and the Holy Spirit will bear witness with your spirit that you are a child of God. If you just submit to Him, receive Him, and call out to the Lord, He will save you. Become children of God, even to those who believe in His name. So I want to lead you in a prayer. And I want you to quote this prayer after me. And I believe, now many of you maybe already know the Lord. Now, I read that scripture a while ago, 1 John 1:9. If you've committed sin and you want to get right with God, you've messed up and you know you're away from God, you want to come back to Him, you can do that as well. He said, like I'll read it, I'll quote it again, if you confess your sin, He is faithful and just to forgive you and cleanse you from all unrighteousness. He is faithful. He has called you. He'll do it. Amen? So pray this prayer after me. Say, oh God, I believe that Jesus is the Son of God, that He rose from the grave, and today I acknowledge Him as Lord of my life. I receive You into my heart, and I believe You are the Son of God. I repent of all my sins. Forgive me of all my sins. And I look to You, God. I turn to You. And I trust You, Lord, to save me today. And I will give You praise and I will give You glory. In Jesus' name, amen. You said that prayer. You meant that prayer. I believe that that God, by the Holy Spirit, has come inside you and you are born again, child of God. If you didn't like the way you were born the first time, then get born again. Amen. Start over. It's a new day. It's a new way. Jesus is the way. He's the truth. He's the life. He has such blessings for you. No man comes to the Father but by Him. Amen. So God bless you. Thank you so much for tuning in today. And I want to say the priestly prayer in a minute, but also I'm praying for anybody that might be fighting sickness. I believe that Jesus went about doing good and healing all who are oppressed of the devil, for God was with Him. Amen. So Father, we pray in the name of Jesus that the healing of the Lord be imparted right out, right now. God, I thank You for people that might be fighting headaches, that might be in worry. Their soul is sick because they're so worried about this and worried about that. And I speak peace to them right now. I command that worry to leave them in the name of Jesus, and that they begin to turn to You and they begin to receive Your word. Help them, Lord, to become hungry for Your truth. Your Bible, Your word says, blessed are they which hunger and thirst after righteousness, and they shall be filled. Thank You, Father, that Your word, as we read today, brings healing and brings wholeness. We bless You and we praise You in the mighty name of Jesus. Now I want to pray the priestly blessing upon you. The Lord bless you and keep you. The Lord make His face to shine upon you and be gracious to you. The Lord lift His countenance upon you and give you great peace in the mighty name of Jesus. Hallelujah. We love you. God loves you. And we declare Jesus is Lord. We thank you for tuning in. God bless you.
1: 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We value you and know God has a wonderful...

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2: 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Heal my heart.
1: Hello, this is Dr. Jerry Wilkes, Senior Pastor of Faith Church in Hobe Sound, Florida. We want to welcome you and invite you to come and discover a family you never knew you had, a family forever. At Faith Church, we know that God is getting us ready for what He already has ready for us. We pray God's blessings for you as you listen. Give us this day our daily bread, and forgive us our trespasses as we forgive those who trespass against us. Lead us not into temptation, but deliver us from evil. For thine is the kingdom, the power, and the glory forever. And the people of God praise the Lord. Hallelujah. Glory to God. I'm saved. I'm sanctified. I'm filled with the Spirit of God. You can place your cup back into the tray and have a seat. It's on. Praise God. You know, about once every so often, I have to do this sermon again and again because we as people have a tendency to forget and to lapse back into old patterns and to do things that we shouldn't do, even though we have been redeemed and the grace of God is in effect on our lives. But what we need to do is we need to revisit the cross and we need to say, hey, I'm not going to do that no more. Well, that's one of these sermons today. The title of the sermon today is Fear Not. The other night, Michelle and I were talking, and while we were talking, right in the middle of our conversation, we heard, boom, a loud bang. It was so loud and so forceful that I looked, and my sliders, my glass doors in the back went, poof. So I said, wow, that's like a bomb or something. Michelle says, what is that? And I said, I don't know. And I got up and I went and looked in the backyard, nothing out there. And I'm wandering around thinking to myself, what could that be? So I told her, I said, I don't know what it is, but if we hear sirens, okay, it's not going to be good. So she went and she turned on her police scanner thing on her cell phone and started looking to see if she could find out what it was. Well, a few seconds later, we did hear sirens. So I went, oh my goodness. But nothing ever came up on the scanner. Nothing ever was said from the police about what had happened. So I said, well, maybe it was an accident right over there on A1A. And just, if that was an accident, it was a big impact to make that door bow like that. And I stopped and I thought to myself, why am I saying that? And she began to think the worst. And I said, since we don't know what it is, let's not jump to the conclusion so fast. She agreed and we kept having our conversation that we were having. Long story short, we never found out what had caused that noise. Now, did it make any difference? We're here today, and that was several weeks ago. I told her something caused the noise, but I wasn't going to speculate or say what it could be or could have been or whatever anymore because I didn't have enough evidence. Did you hear what I said? Everybody say evidence. Evidence. I didn't have enough evidence. And it was a waste of time to keep talking about it. What good could I do? The only thing I could do is say, Lord, don't let it be any of my family members in my church or family or anything else. That's all I could do in Jesus' name. So I did that. She did that. Now, when things happen like that, your mind goes into warp drive. How many people know warp drive is fast? Okay. And you're really fast to think all of the negative things, the bad things. Now, my question to you is, why? Because that's the way we've been taught. I am teaching myself. I want you to listen to this. I'm teaching myself not to do that anymore. And you can too. Why? Here we go. 2 Timothy 1:7. Help me out. For God has not given us a spirit of fear, but of power, love, and a sound mind. Power, love, and a sound mind. Now, fear, you said that word with me a while ago, evidence. Fear is false evidence appearing real. F-E-A-R. False evidence appearing real. Like we have a fake media. Okay, we have false evidence that makes it seem so real sometimes. But fear has an instinctive ability to control you and pull you and dissuade you. Church, this should not be the case. We should be thinking good thoughts, good things about good family, about good friends, and saying thank you, Jesus, more than we should be saying, oh, you reckon we're going to die today? Okay. I don't know why people want to do that. Now, I'll give you a little experiment, and you can try this when you go home today. I want you to find something that you like to watch on television. Get all comfortable and start watching it. Watch it intensely. Now, right in the middle of the show, I want you to hit the mute button and just sit there for a second and see what you can hear. You may hear a dog barking. You may hear your air conditioning running. You may hear a ceiling fan. You may hear whatever you may hear, okay? You may hear lots of stuff. As a matter of fact, you will hear lots of stuff because you haven't been paying attention to what was going on in the background because it was background noise. What you've been paying attention to was what was going on television. But if you don't believe me, go home and try this. And you'll find out things, you'll say, there's sounds out there I never even knew existed. Let me ask you this. Are all of those things that you're picking up as background noise trying to cause you harm? Why is it that we immediately think that when something happens, bad things are on the way? Why do we fear? And I'm going to answer the question. That's the way we've been taught. That's human nature. If we hear a noise or see something, we go, what is that? And it starts to bug us. No, you're not going to be harmed by that background noise. Because you didn't even know it existed until you cut your mute button on your television because you were so engrossed in that television show. We cannot become engrossed by fear. Go ahead and say that.
3: We cannot be engrossed by fear.
1: Let me hear you say it louder.
3: We cannot be engrossed by fear.
1: Now let me hear you say it one more time and believe it this time.
3: We cannot be engrossed by fear.
1: We cannot pay attention to that background noise. The word fear is found in our Bibles over 400 times. Fear is a consuming thing, and it means this: an unpleasant emotion caused by the belief that someone or something is dangerous, likely to cause pain or a threat. A mixed feeling of dread and reverence. I wonder where they dug that one up at. A feeling of anxiety concerning the outcome of something or the safety of and well-being of someone. The likelihood of something unwelcome happening. I'm talking about fear. Afraid as likely to be dangerous, painful, or dreadful. Woo! And this is what we believe. Or it could be avoid or put off doing something because one is afraid. Used to express regret or apology. Now, it doesn't mean that with God. The Bible tells us to fear God. What does that mean? Respect. Well, he puts it up on the screen right there.

0: when I say this word, crap about what's going on around us. Well, listen to this. Chapman University has compiled a list of the top fears in America. I read through them all. They had 25 of them or whatever, and I said, oh, man, it's unbelievable. So I just want the top seven. So I'm thinking to myself, what is the top number one fear in America? Now, you've got it in your mind right now what you think that it is, but the survey says, ding, crime. People are afraid that they're going to be murdered or raped or victimized or robbed or whatever more than anything else. Number two, this will hit home.
1: Money.
0: You're right. It's economic. I don't have enough money. I can't do this. I can't pay that bill. I'm afraid. Da, da, da, da, da, da. And you have fear because of money. Number three, and this one blew me away, it's a sign of the times that we're living in. Number three, fear in the United States of America is environmental. We're going to be burned up by global warming or whatever. Are we going to be, you know, tsunamied or volcanic eruption or whatever else that it is? Number four, I can certainly believe. Fear in America, the number four fear in America, the government.
1: Oh, well, yeah, that makes sense.
0: Because they can do things to you that can hurt. They can raise your taxes to 90% or whatever. They can take your stuff. Eminent domain. They can do all kinds of stuff. Number five, and I thought this would be the top one. Illness and death. That's number five in the United States of America. People are afraid of illness and death. I would think so. It's a good point. Number six, and here's the one that really should be number one in all respects. Personal fears. Phobias. Anybody in here afraid of close spaces? Riding up and down an elevator, walking under a ladder, seeing a black cat, whatever. That's superstition. Okay, but how stupid and superstitious are we as people? And we have the Word of God that tells us the truth to start off with. How in the world can we have all these phobias? Number seven, relationships. People worry more about a relationship than anything else. My wife's not doing this. My husband's not My children won't fill in the blank. Okay? Relationships. So I thought this was really interesting. So you ask, what's wrong with our country? Well, it's the education of truth and the Word of God. That's what's wrong with our country. Because these people aren't believing it. Because nowhere on this list was the fear of dying and going to hell. Now, that used to be my biggest one. That's what got me straightened out to start off with. And then I found out that it was more than fear, it was love. God loved me. God was with me. Okay? We're overreacting, people, to something that doesn't even exist, except in our own little mind. We have a phobia about things. And what we do is we reinforce those phobias all the time. And we tell people about it, which makes it even worse. Because when you tell somebody, you become a drama queen. You know, I'm afraid to walk across US 1, even at 2 o'clock in the morning with no traffic. Whatever your phobia is, I'm just making that up. Since Fear is

0: spirit. God has not given us the spirit of fear. Spirit of fear. Since fear is a spirit, and we know that it's not of God, how should we handle the spirit of fear? Turn to somebody and say, boy, this is a real good sermon.
1: Yes.
0: How do you handle? Well, how do you handle the spirit of fear? Let me ask you a question. How do you handle the spirit of lying, stealing, addiction? You repent, you get forgiveness, you receive your healing, and you keep on going. Why are you going back? Why are you saying, I'm stupid because of something that happened back there and I can't fix it? Well, you're just like that to God. You know what I'm saying? You're saying, God, you're not good enough or great enough to take care of me. Whoa! You are lying to yourself, folks. Because God is everything. He knows everybody, everything about you. He's El Capitan. Yes, he is. He's the boss, the top dog. Okay, so yeah, I want you to think about this. How do you handle the spirit of fear? The same way you handle the spirit of all these other things that bug you and give you paralysis. Okay, how many people? Nah, I'm not going to do that. I started to say, how many people in here got a phobia about something? We all are barraged by evil to have these phobias, okay, so that we can excel in them. That's not the way it's supposed to be, people. We're supposed to be excelling in the Word of God, in the truth of God. And God said He saved you, delivered you, and healed you, and filled you. I ran out of breath. Because we are so caught up in ourself. Turn to your neighbor and say, you narcissist. Okay, now, here's the answer. And this gets good. Fear not is found in our Bibles 190 times. 1 John 4:18. This is a good one. Better remember this. I'll say it again. 1 John 4:18. There is no fear in love. But perfect love casteth out fear. Because fear hath torment. He that feareth is not made perfect in love. We love Him because He first loved us. Well, it looks like we've got to cast fear out with love. Okay. Yeah, you're not listening to me now. You're daydreaming. I said we have to cast fear out with love. Amen. Oh, you don't know how to love? You don't know how to be nice to somebody? You don't know how to say kind things instead of bad things? You want to dominate somebody and manipulate somebody with all that garbage? Pooey on you. That's not the way God said to do it. God said to love them through it. Yes. Love them. Give them some joy. Give them some happiness. Give them some love of God. Say, hey, you little idiot. God loves you, and I'm trying. Whatever it takes. Do something different in your life. But if you're doing the same old thing over and over and over again, it's called abuse. And you're just abusing. You're not respecting. You're not loving. You're falling for the lie of the devil. You've got a phobia. You need to let it go. Cut it loose. Give it to God. Repent over it. Amen. Am I talking to anybody this morning? Yes. All right. Looks, I'm trying to talk to all of us. We now have people that used to attend this church that can't handle that noise, that loudness, money, whatever because of one of their pet peeves or own fears. They are in a real topsy-turvy condition. And you know what? My heart breaks and aches for them to know the pain and suffering that they're going through. Because they won't let this junk go. They want to hold on. They want to say what their phobia is. They want to say that they're the only ones that could possibly be correct. Let me tell you something. Ain't nobody in here correct. God is through us, and that's the only way it will ever be. Now, if you want to go out there and tell everybody about your phobias and what you don't like, go ahead. Because you can expect more. I'll tell you that right now. You can expect a dump truck to pull up in your front yard and dump all the phobias you want. The devil will oblige you. He loves that. He loves that. So, I'll tell you this. As for that loudness thing, when I get to heaven, I'm going to be the loudest one there. I'm going to be screaming to the top of my lungs, thanks and gratitude to God for Jesus Christ. Amen. Don't come near me if you don't like loud. Okay? Because I can do all things through Christ who strengthens me. Greater is he that is in me than he that is in the world. The devil is in the world. The devil runs that dog and pony show out there. This in here is reality. This is Christianity. This is where the rubber meets the road. So, folks, listen. You really need to better be obedient to God first than to express your phobias. If you would keep them to yourself, you would help a lot of other people. Because they love you and they listen to you and they want to help you and believe you. But what they either have to become is an enabler or they have to tell you the truth. If they tell you the truth, you know, they're not going to like it. That's right. What is missing even from the Christian population is power and a sound mind. Amen. We have it. Turn to your neighbor and say, oh, I'm sorry to see you're afflicted. Okay. You know, it has to be funny. You have to laugh at it after you hear the truth and know the truth, because the truth will set you free. Amen. So, if God gave it to us, why don't we use it instead of speaking our mind about our phobias? We have power, and we have a sound mind. We can have a sound mind. Yeah, that's right. Guess people don't read their Bible and pray, because that's the only way you're going to get a sound mind. You've got to break old bad habits and replace them with new good habits. Amen. Now, back when I used to work out every day, here it comes, Esther. You're going to know exactly how much I weigh. Okay. I used to be able to pick up 750 pounds with my legs.
1: Wow.
0: That's pretty strong. Yeah. I mean, there were big old guys in there that couldn't do that. I don't know. It's genetics, I guess. But I could do it. And I could throw a football a long way. So could my kids. It's just a genetic thing that God helps us with. But anyway, I used to pick up 750 pounds with my legs. Now, are you ready? I have to carry around 172 pounds every day, and sometimes my legs hurt. And I used to be able to pick up 750 pounds. It's amazing, isn't it?
1: Yeah.
0: Now, remember, perfect practice makes perfect. That's what my coach at the University of Alabama used to say, Bear Bryant. He'd say, perfect practice makes perfect. I think some of you are not practicing perfectly. I think you're practicing wrongly, and you're getting wrong results, okay? Because you don't know and understand what God had to say about it, because you didn't take the time to look and see. You just wanted to come and blast them apart, okay? Am I telling anybody the truth? Okay. Wow. Folks, if you want a sound mind, I really hate to tell you this, but I need to before the monster arises over there. I make it a point to read my Bible and pray every day, and sometimes multiple times a day. Point is, are you ready for this? I know scripture in the Bible, and I don't even know that I know it. Somebody can start quoting scripture, just like Michelle was reading, love, joy, peace. I don't know that I know that, but I do. You know what I'm saying? Okay, because I read, I study, I pray, I talk to God. I ask for forgiveness. I said, Lord, I shouldn't have said that to that guy the other day. I shouldn't have called him a retard or whatever. I'm just making that up. I don't need bad press as it is, and I'm my own worst enemy. Now, you can point at your own worst enemy right now. Go ahead. You can do the same thing. That's right. It's you. Okay. When you know the Word of God, that's a sound mind. Amen. Plus, that's power. Because you're going to be an overcomer. Everybody say overcomer.
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0: Say an overcomer is better than a victim. That's right. That's right. Last point. We teach what we know, but we reproduce who we are.
1: Amen.
0: I want to teach and reproduce Jesus,
1: yes,
0: not some dumb phobia or fear.
1: That's right.
0: Amen?
1: Amen.
0: Amen. 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
1: Well, hello, hello. Welcome, everyone. I'm Dr. Susan, and this is His Prayer for You. And these next few moments, well, they're all about you and sharing with you the truth that changes everything. The truth that Jesus loves you. He adores you. He's on your side. He wants to walk with you. He's been seeking you ever since you came out of your mama's womb. He's a savior. He can lift every shame and every guilt, heal every sickness and disease, open up miraculous doors for jobs, and if you're in need, he can give you supernatural protection. His name is above every disease, every virus, every lack. He is the Son of the Most High God. All month we've been talking about the promises of God and that those promises are His personal word to you. That the promises reveal His true heart so you can see Him as He truly is and not just listen to what others say about Him. 2 Peter 1:3 and following tells us that He has given us everything we need to overcome everything in this life and to grow into godly people, people who love, who forgive, who have mercy, who have wisdom. And that knowing these very great and very precious promises develops the nature of Jesus Himself in us. So that we can love the way He loves. We can have His courage and His power. So I would like to share with you some promises of God. And as I share these verses, if something touches your heart, then just say, Jesus, I receive that promise. I receive that understanding. Luke 19:10. Jesus is talking about Himself. He says, the Son of Man came to seek and to save the lost. Jesus is saying, I have come seeking you, looking for people who will let me love them, people who know that they are lost. Now, the word for lost is a fat word. It has a lot of meanings. It means I've come looking for those who feel like they're lost. They can't find their way to happiness, to contentment, to forgiveness. I've come for the lost, the ones who don't know what truth is, and so they're spinning in circles, and they think, maybe this is it. Nope, maybe that is it. I've come for the lost, the ones who keep making decisions and acting in ways that they really don't want to, but they don't seem to be able to change themselves. I've come for the lost, the ones who don't know that there is only one true God and He's a God of love. I have come to find you and to save you. In every way. John 14:18. Jesus is making you a promise. He says, I will not leave you as orphans. I personally will come to you. It's a powerful statement. He's not just talking about people who are orphans because they do not have biological mothers and fathers. He's saying, if you feel like you have never known what it's like to be loved unconditionally, for someone to see the beauty of you and see the strengths of you, not the weaknesses of you. Someone who says, I'm going to love you always, no matter what you do. He said, I have come because I want you to know the kind of love I have for you. You'll never feel like an orphan. You'll never be afraid that I will walk away. You'll never think I will reject you. I promise you, you will never doubt that I am with you always. His promise. Matthew 11:29, Jesus says, I am humble. I am gentle of heart. And you'll find rest for your souls. Jesus says, I promise you, I'm humble. I'm not proud. I'm not arrogant. I'm not going to judge you. I'm not going to condemn you. I am gentle in heart. I will not be angry with you. My voice is gentle. And if you will let me love you and you can receive my love, it will bring rest to you. I promise, Jesus says. Matthew 11:28, Jesus says, if you're weary, if life has made you tired, weary, discouraged, if you're burdened with stress and anxiety, come to me, Jesus says, and I promise you, I will give you rest. I will lift all of that off of you. I will carry the burden. I will carry the load. I will release a supernatural rest into your mind, your heart, your body, and into that situation. I am God. I promise. Come to me and just ask me, and I will give you rest. Matthew 9:2, Jesus says, be encouraged, my child. Your sins are forgiven. Jesus says, I promise you, my son, my daughter, whatever sins, whatever regrets, wherever you feel like you failed, you've hurt people, you've been hurt, it doesn't matter what you've done or what you even think about yourself. It is all forgiven and forgotten. That's the power of this particular word. Jesus says, not only will I forgive it like you never did it, I'll never mention it to you again. I'll wipe it away, and I will never talk to you about that. As he says in the word, I promise you, give me all your wrongdoings and regrets, and I'll put them as far as the east is from the west, and I will never mention them to you again. I will forgive you and give you the power to forgive yourself. I promise, Jesus said. Jesus said in John 14:1, no. Don't let your hearts be troubled or anxious. Trust in God. Trust in me. Trust me. I will keep my promises to you. Mark 5:36. Don't be afraid. Have faith. Jesus is saying, don't be afraid of anything in this life. Just believe that I am your personal Savior, and I am truthful, and I will keep my promises to you. John 10:10, Jesus says, I promise you, I have come that you may have life and may have it to the full. Jesus is saying, don't believe all those lies out there that I'm going to test you and try you and make it hard. No. I make you a promise. I am gentle of heart, kind of spirit, and I have come to rescue you, to save you, and to give you a life that is full and abundant. Just let me love you. To say, Jesus, I receive your promises, Jesus. John 8:12. Jesus thinking of you and me, he said, I promise you this. I am the light of the world. And whoever follows me will never walk in darkness, but will have the light of life. He said, no matter how dark, how confusing and upside down things of the world become, I promise you, come to me. I'm the light of the world, and I will show you what is the real truth that lasts forever. And don't worry about being deceived or believing the right thing, the wrong thing. Don't be afraid of the powers of darkness, whether they're in a government or in a person or a situation or in witchcraft. No, no, no, no. I promise you, Jesus says, whoever follows me, they'll never walk in darkness. I will be the light of their life. He promises, John 14:27, Jesus says, I make you a promise.

is promised. Nothing shall by any means hurt you. Nothing, nothing, nothing will overcome you, overpower you, conquer you. Nothing is going to hurt you. Jesus, I receive your promise. Mark 11:24, Jesus said to you, you can pray for anything. What love. That's amazing. Jesus is saying, I promise you, you can pray and ask me personally for anything. And if you believe that you've received it, if you believe I love you and I want to manifest my love to you, it will be yours. You can pray for anything. And if you believe you've received it because I love you, it will be yours. Jesus so wanted this promise to get into us. He said again in John 14:13, whatever you ask in my name, I will do it. I promise. Just ask me. John 16:24, Jesus said, ask and you will receive because I want your joy to be full. Matthew 21:22, if you believe, you'll receive what you ask for. So I encourage you, my friend, even if you don't know all the promises of God, before you go to bed tonight and when you wake up in the morning, just say, Jesus, I agree. I receive every promise in the Bible for me. I receive your promises. And Jesus, help me to believe you love me. So, my friends, before you go to bed, when you wake up, Jesus, I agree with your prayers for me. Jesus, I receive your promises.

0: I am so honored to be here on this very day. Praise the Lord. And I know many of you are also delighted to be among the land of the living. Isaiah 43 and 19, see, I am doing a new thing. Now it springs up. Do you not perceive it? I am making a way in the wilderness and streams in the wasteland. Hallelujah. God is about to do a new thing in our lives in 2022. And I don't know about you, but I'm excited and I'm delighted to see what the Lord is going to do. I know that there's going to be opposition, and you know what? We're going to press right on through those oppositions because we know the devil has no power and he has no authority. We're not going to be moved by his foolery this year. We're going to stand firm on God's word, and we're going to say, get thee behind me, Satan. And we're going to stay focused on the prize, focus on the assignments that God has for us. I don't know about you, but I'm so excited to be among the land of the living on this very day. I know it's because of the assignment that is on my life that I am still here. I wanted to share the New Year's Eve. We had an opportunity to go into one of the prison units and to really bless the women that are incarcerated with a service. And it was absolutely amazing. But when I was asking God to give me an opportunity to go somewhere and minister on New Year's Eve, as I asked the question, invitations had not come in. And I was beginning to wonder, because I had such a desire to really be a blessing to the body on New Year's Eve. And guess what? God reminded me of the platform that he had already given me in the prison system. Oh my God. I called the chaplain and he was eager to allow us to come in and to bring a powerful service and a powerful message to the women so that they would have their minds right and focus on the right thing as they left 2021 headed into 2022. And so today, I want to give you all a word that will bless you, because God is honestly going to do a new thing in the lives of those that believe him, in the lives of those who will obey him, and in the lives of those who will follow him. Amen. And we just have to obey the Spirit of the living God. He has so much for us. He trusts us. Oh my God. I want you to know today that God trusts you. He has empowered you to do the impossible. He has challenged you to go above and beyond. And guess what? People are watching you. And that's how God gets the praise, because they're watching you. Everywhere you go, someone is looking and lurking to see what you're doing. They know you've been through a trying time. They know that all hell may have broken loose in your life, but yet they see that you're still pressing through. You're still got a smile on your face, and you're still being nice. And many times we're being nice to people that have not been nice to us. Come on, somebody. And that's when God gets all the glory, when you can be nice to your enemy, nice to the one who tried to set you up and mess you up, yet you can still be cordial to them and continue to do the things that God has asked you to do. God wants to bless his children today. All we have to do is be in place and in position and be ready to receive the blessings from the Lord. Oh my God, stay in position in this hour. Don't move out of place nor out of position, but be obedient to the Lord. Follow and obey his every command. Don't try to outguess God. Don't try to second guess God, but just do what he's asked you to do. Be in position when he tells you to be, and do exactly what he tells you to do. As he gives you opportunities to go out and be a blessing to the world. He may have you just go into the grocery store and walk up and down the aisles with a smile on your face and a song in your heart. And trust me when I tell you, if he has you doing that, he's going to have somebody on that other end ready to receive what you have. You don't know what people are battling. Many people are fighting silent demons, because they don't want to tell anybody what they're going through, because they don't want to be judged nor condemned. So they're keeping a lot of stuff in. But because God used you to go up and down that aisle, and you got peace on your life. And so guess what? Now you've spread the peace of the Lord Jesus Christ up and down aisle A in that grocery store. Now the next person that goes down that aisle, they may be depressed and oppressed, but because you walked ahead of them, hallelujah. But because you walked ahead of them, hallelujah, they are receiving what you have. that. Oh my God. They're receiving the blessings that you left behind on that aisle, in aisle eight. And now all of a sudden, their mind has changed. And they changed their mind and decided they weren't ready to end their life, but now they're ready to live. Oh my God. They said, oh honey, I don't know what happened, but I was depressed. But when I went to the grocery store and walked up and down the aisle, all of a sudden, I felt encouraged. I felt motivated. And I felt inspired. Come on, somebody. And it's because you were there, because you took that anointing that was upon your life and you walked up and down that aisle, and now they feeling good. Come on, somebody. I truly believe that when I pump gas in my car, as soon as I finish, I pray over the handle and I put it back in. And I know the next person that comes behind me, they're going to receive a blessing because I've already anointed that thing and prayed over it. And so now once they hand touch it, they have come in contact. And now we have touched and agreed. I ask them, when I pray over it, I say, Lord, bless the person that's come up behind me, Father God. Whatever it is they've been asking you according to your will and your purpose, Father God, allow it to manifest. And I touch and agree with them right now in your holy name. And I put that pump back. And when they touch it, guess what? Whatever it is that was troubling their spirit, if it's according to God's will and purpose, it's going to manifest. Because I just touched and agreed. And by them touching that pump, they just came into agreement with the blessings that I have spoken over their life. Hallelujah. God is going to do some amazing things with his children. Ha! Huh? I believe God's word. I believe God can do it. I believe God will do it. And I want to be the person that God uses for his glory to get his message across to the people of God, to those that they're like, I don't know what's going on in my life, but at one point I did believe in God and now I don't. I want to be the reason that they now believe again in the Lord. I want to use my life as a testimony of what he's done for me, the great things that he's done on my behalf. There's been times when I've gone through different life events and it looked like it wasn't going to be good. It looked like it was horrible. It looked like my life was turned upside down. And in actuality, God was just turning it back right side up. Come on, somebody. God will fix your life. All you have to do is lift up your hands to him right now and say, Father, fix whatever's broken in my life. Make it right. Make it whole. Make it like you, God. Lord, I surrender. When we lift our hands to him, that's an act of surrender. Lord, I surrender. I'm tired of trying to do it my way. I'm tired of trying to figure it out, Lord. Lord, teach me how to just sit in your presence and allow you to give me the solution and allow you to give me the answers. I don't have to try to figure it out with my own brain. I can lean on you and you will give me the information. You will give me the knowledge and you will show me how to turn this thing around. And so, God, I surrender. And Lord, I apologize for trying to even do it my way, God, for me trying to be so smart to do it my way. And my way was the wrong way the entire time. Father, teach us how to be dependent only upon you and how to wait upon you and not get anxious and try to go ahead of you, but be still and know that you are God. Oh, yes, yes, yes. Welcome, loved ones, to Journey of Faith. Ha! Hallelujah. I have the faith and I want to join you on your journey. Oh my God. I have gone through some things in life, but one thing I have done is held on to my faith. I've never questioned my God. I've questioned my actions and my reactions, but I've never questioned my God because I know my God, he will not fail me. He will do everything that I need him to do. Oh my Lord, I get so excited when I think about God and I think about his goodness and all the things he's done for me, the things that almost happened, but he did not allow it to happen. The times when it should not have worked out, but it did work out because of who he is. The time when the door did get slammed in my face, only because God had opened a whole new door that was better anyhow. I am inspired and I am excited about God's word. I stand on his word as I read the various stories and I say, Lord, you did it for them. So I'm standing in agreement that because you did it for them, because you did it for the woman at the well, because you did it for the woman who had the issue your blood, because you did it for Peter and them, you're going to do it for me, God. You are not a respecter of persons, and what you do for one of your children, you shall do for all of your children. Hallelujah, God. Hallelujah. And I know that he's going to do it for us because he's already done it for them. Yes, yes, yes. I tell y'all, God is going to do some awesome and amazing things in 2022. Get ready for what he has for you. There's some things that he's been trying to give to you, but you have not had the faith to receive it. Right now, would you say, Lord, increase my faith so I can receive all that you have for me. I don't want to miss another moment. I don't want to miss anything that you have for me, God. You may have been like me in the past. I missed so many opportunities with God because I did not have the faith. But baby, now I have the faith and I believe he's going to do it for me. I believe he's going to do it for me because he's done so much already. So I know everything I've asked of him, he has done it. And I know he will continue to do what I've asked of him because he's a mighty good God that way. And he loves his children. I want to tell somebody right now, he loves you unconditionally. I don't care what it looks like. I don't care what the doctor says. He loves you unconditionally. And God is truly going to do some amazing things in your life. You keep the faith. Don't you dare quit now. Don't you dare stop now. Don't you dare get confused with what the enemy is doing and thinking that God doesn't love you anymore. He loves you. He adores you. You are one of his favorite. And so you keep the faith and you continue to go forward and continue to allow God to mold and shape your life and do the things that you need him to do. Come on, somebody. God is going to do some things in your life that you could never, ever put into words, things that you never thought he would do, but he's going to do it because he can trust you. He can trust you. Amen. I want you all to visit my website. I offer so many different services because I really want to be a blessing to the community. 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I am a certified life, career, and transitional coach. I'm also a minister of the gospel. 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Come on, somebody, but to truly live the life that God has strategically designed for you. And then every Saturday, every first and third Saturday, I have a workshop. It's called the Real World Experience Workshop. So we talk about different topics, but how to live your life, how to fulfill your purpose, how to start a business, how to maximize your life, how to have the incredible things that you've often asked God for but didn't think he would give it to you. And it's just really helping you to broaden your mindset, change your atmosphere, and come into the place where God has for you. 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Please tune in every week, and I promise you will be blessed by what God has given me. But I really want to help people to live their life. I tell people that if they don't like their life, they can do something about it. You have the power and you have the authority to change your life. If you don't like the direction that your life is going in, guess what? Let's get started today and let's change that direction and let's truly have the life that God designed for us. Not the life that we feel we have to live, but truly the life that God designed for us. I can help you. I've helped hundreds and probably thousands of people redirect their life, and I'm here to help you as well. I want to thank you for tuning in, and thank you for being part of my life and a part of my ministry. God bless you, and have an awesome and amazing week.
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2: Hello, dearly beloved. This is Daphna with her weekly Bible study in Ephesians, and we are in chapter 4 this month, and we are looking at spiritual gifts, and we concluded our last time together with discovering and developing our spiritual gifts and the excitement of knowing that we've been gifted, that God didn't leave us down here without any gifts, that He's equipped us and gifted us, and that we all have spiritual gifts. And we read in Ephesians chapter 4 verses 7 through maybe 10 or 11, and then we looked at 1 Corinthians 12 and about spiritual gifts, and we suggested you read those in private time, and Romans 12. But and today, for the purpose of this time together, where how does the believer discover and develop his gifts? It's an exciting journey, but you have gifts, so we know that. So one way maybe that we develop our gifts is by fellowshipping with other Christians in the local assembly or in the local church or in the local group of baptized believers. Gifts are not always toys to, and they're not toys to play with. They are tools to build with. And if they are not used in love, they become weapons to fight with, which is what happened in the Corinthian church in 1 Corinthians 12, verses 14. Christians are not to live in isolation, but after all, they're members of the same body. So they're not toys to play with, but they're tools to build with. And there's diversity of gifts. We all don't have the same gifts. Or we, you know, Paul used the body as an example to teach the church at Corinth about spiritual gifts. And he talked about what the eye sees, and you know, what the eye's supposed to do and what the hand's supposed to do. And he talked about our gifts, and then someone said, well, if your eye was on your big toe, then the only thing you would see is the inside of a sock. And so that's not how God gifted us. He gifted us with tools to build with, and we are all unique, and we are all blessed with individual gifts as outlined in the scriptures. So Paul taught that Christ is the giver of these gifts through the power of the Holy Spirit. That's in verses 8 through 10 of the chapter that we're in. And he ascended to heaven as victor forevermore. And the picture here is of a military conqueror leading his captives and sharing the spoil with his followers. Only in this case, the captives are not his enemies, but they belong to him. And sinners who once were held captive by sin and Satan have now been taken captive by Christ in Ephesians 4, 8, and 10. Even death itself is a defeated foe. Hallelujah. When he comes to earth, Christ experienced, when he came to earth, Christ experienced the depths of humiliation. But when he ascended to heaven, he experienced the very highest exaltation possible. Paul quoted Psalm 68 and 18, which applied to Jesus as a victory song that was written by David. And when you have a chance, go to Psalm 68 and enjoy that reading. There are three lists of spiritual gifts given in the New Testament. 1 Corinthians 12, 4 through 11, and 27 through 31. Romans 12, 3 through 8, and Ephesians 4, 11. Since these lists are not identical, it may be that Paul has not named all of the gifts that are available. Paul wrote that some gifts are more important than others, but that all believers are needed if the body is to function normally. All believers are needed. You are needed. We are needed. Hold on to that. We are all equally important and gifted. Paul named not so much gifts as the gifted men God had placed in the church. And there were four of them that he's talking about here in chapter 4. And the first he named were apostles. So the word apostle means the one who is sent with a commission. Jesus had many disciples, but he selected 12 apostles in Matthew chapter 10. And a disciple is a follower or a learner, but an apostle is a divinely appointed representative. And the apostles were to give witness to the resurrection. They were men that actually saw the resurrected Jesus, and therefore they had to have seen the risen Lord personally. There are no apostles today in the strictest sense of the New Testament sense, but these men helped to lay the foundation of the church, the foundation of the apostles and the prophets. And once the foundation was laid, they were no longer needed. Their ministry was special. Miracles were needed, so we should not demand these same miracles today. But of course, in a broad sense, all Christians have an apostolic ministry, and the miracles are just as true today as they were then, because Jesus is the same yesterday, today, and forever. And Jesus said, "As my Father has sent me, so send I you." But we must not claim to be individual apostles, because we were not at the resurrection of Jesus Christ. So that's the apostles, and a little bit of about what their function was and how they laid the foundation for us today. And then we go into the prophets. What's a prophet? We commonly associate a prophet with predictions or future events, but this is not the primary function. A New Testament prophet is one who proclaims the word of God, and that's talked about in Acts 11 and 28 and Ephesians 3 and 5. Believers in the New Testament churches, they did not possess Bibles, nor was the New Testament written or completed at that time. So how then would these local assemblies discover God's will? His Spirit would share God's truth with those possessing the gift of prophecy. They were preachers. They would share the word. Paul suggested that the gift of prophecy had to do with understanding all mysteries and all knowledge, meaning, of course, spiritual truths. The purpose of prophecy is for edification, encouragement, and consolation. So we have apostles and we have prophets. Now we have evangelists, and those are probably more familiar. You've probably known an evangelist, and they're the bearers of good news, an evangelist. These men and women traveled from place to place to preach the gospel and to win the lost. All ministers should do the work of an evangelist, but this does not mean that all ministers are evangelists. The apostles and the prophets laid the foundation of the church, and the evangelists built on it by winning the lost to Christ. And of course, in the early church, every believer was a witness. And that still should be true for us today. Every believer, we're either a positive witness or a negative witness, but we are witnesses for the cause of Christ. And so that's just the way it is, whether it's in those days or the day in which we live, we are witnesses today. But there are people who also today who have the gift of evangelism. And the fact that a believer may not possess this gift does not excuse them from being burdened for the lost souls or for witnessing to them. Always be ready to give a reason for the hope that is in you. Always be ready to share with people, for God so loved the world. And you can put your name there, you can put their name there, that he gave his only begotten Son, that whosoever would believe in him would not perish, but have everlasting life. And you can lead them to pray the sinner's prayer, asking for forgiveness of sin, and receiving and inviting the Lord Jesus into their heart. Jesus still stands at the door of the heart and knocks, and if anyone will open the door and let him in, we are assured, the word of God teaches, that he comes in. I know he comes in because he came into my life set up residence and changed my life and gave me purpose and direction. That's my personal testimony. You have your personal testimony. God changes things. The next section that Paul talks about were pastors and teachers. The fact that the word some is not repeated indicates that we have here one office with two ministries. Pastors means shepherd, indicating that the local church is a flock of sheep, and it is the pastor's responsibility to feed and to lead the flock. In 1 Peter 5, verses 1 through 4, where elder is another name for pastor, he does this by means of the word of God, the food that nourishes the sheep, sharing the word. We preach the word. The word of God is the staff that guides and disciplines the sheep. The word of God is the local church's protection and provision, and no amount of entertainment or good fellowship or other religious substitutes can take its place. Nothing can take the place of the word of God. Pastors and teachers, that's their gifts to share with a group of believers. Then we look at those gifts, and in verses 12 through 15 of chapter 4, we're going to look at the growth of unity, how we grow in spirit and in truth, realizing that we all have gifts, that God has given to all men gifts so that we can minister. And the reason for the gifts is to help to build on the kingdom of God. So as we take our Bibles and look to starting in verse 12, we read, we'll start in verse 11. And he himself gave some to be apostles and some prophets. We've just talked about all of that. Some evangelists and some pastors and teachers for the equipping of the saints, for the work of the ministry, for the edifying of the body of Christ. And now in verse 12, till we all come to the unity of the faith and the knowledge of the Son of God, to a perfect man or woman, to the treasure of the stature of the fullness of Christ, that we should no longer be children, tossed to and fro, and carried about with every wind of doctrine, by the trickery of men, in the cunning craftiness of deceitful plotting, but speaking the truth in love, may grow up in all things unto him who is the head, Christ, from whom the whole body joined and knit together by what every joint supplies, according to the effective working by which every part does its share, causes growth of the body for the edifying of itself in love. Praise the Lord, and may the Lord bless the reading of his word to our hearts. So the growth of unity. Paul was looking at the church on two levels in this section. He saw the body of Christ, made up of all true believers, growing gradually until it reaches spiritual maturity and the measure of the stature of the fullness of Christ. But he also saw the local body of believers ministering to each other, growing together, and thereby experiencing spiritual unity. If you're not a part of a local group of baptized believers, let me encourage you to find a group or create a group, start a group of where you can grow together in unity and in faith and in love as you study and pray and seek the will of God in your life. My prayer for you is that you would know Christ in his fullness, that you will know Christ in the unity and love of the fullness of the Holy Spirit, and may you be blessed beyond comprehension until we meet again in the name of Jesus. Amen.

0: Hello, hello, friends. Welcome back to A Call to Love, where we are doing the journey.
1: Yes, welcome.
0: And learning to love God with all of our heart, soul, mind, and strength. And in turn, just letting that overflow into loving each other.
1: Yeah.
0: This is Matt, coming all the way from the United States, Indiana, to be exact, which I believe is one of, if not the best state in the United States, but that's neither here nor there. And I'm here with my beautiful wife, Rachel.
1: Yes, I am here.
0: Shalom. We just are so grateful to have this space. We just love open space with the Lord. We love open space with dinner. Like, we love, like, having people over. And it's almost like you have dinner, and it's amazing, but you're waiting for that open space at the end of the night where your stomachs are full, your glass is full, and you are just enjoying one another, and, like, you find yourself having conversations that you're like, I don't know how we got here, but it was amazing.
1: Yes, the post-meal linger.
0: Yes.
1: You get to wait and be together.
0: Yeah.
1: No place to go.
0: We live for the linger.
1: Yes.
0: Yes. So, well, this morning, or wherever, whatever time zone you're in, we just want to invite you to turn to Psalm 42 with us. We have been journeying through the Psalms in our own heart with each other and with the Lord. We just a sidebar, because I know all of you curious minds want to know. I love art and poetry and music, and I feel like when I read poetry, something comes alive in me. Something gets unlocked in me that a theological textbook or it just doesn't get to. Mm. And so I think it's appropriate that of all of the different mediums that God could have communicated himself to his to people, he chose story and art.
1: Yeah.
0: You know, he chose the language of the heart, which is poetry in the Psalms. You know, like, there's just something here that, you know, it needs unlocked a little bit.
1: Yes. And in this season specifically, we have found that the Psalms have grounded us
0: into him. Language. Yeah.
1: And as we read, you know, a chapter or two a day, we're reminded of the different characteristics of God that ground us back into his goodness, his faithfulness, his trustworthiness, his love, his kindness.
0: Come on.
1: So,
0: yeah, last week we had talked about dwell in the land and feed on his faithfulness from Psalm 37. Mm-hmm. And it just feels like, man, when we get into the word, it's specifically the Psalms in this season. It's been different things in different seasons. We find that it is much easier to feed on his faithfulness when we're reminded of who he is and what he's doing.
1: Yes.
0: So I just give you permission today as we look at Psalm 42. I give your heart permission to... You can't always catch art. You can't always catch truth intellectually. Sometimes it's meant to be fully experienced. And so we give you permission today to experience the truth that sets you free.
1: Yeah.
0: So, I love this. This psalm is a psalm, my transcription says, to the chief musician, a contemplation of the sons of Korah. I just think it's so cool that there's a whole group that literally their job was to put poetry to the things of God. That's a profession that I could get down on. So, but in this, I love this language here. Now, this is one of the things that I think validates Christianity, whatever, you know, this idea is this. In the scriptures, they don't sugarcoat their experiences. It's not all rainbows and sunshine, you know?
1: Right.
0: Like in verse 5 of Psalm 42 is where I want to begin. But it's this, he says, "Why are you downcast? Why are you cast down, O my soul? And why are you disquieted within me? Hope in God, for I shall yet praise him for the help of his countenance." I want to start there and just, I don't know about you, there are many times where I can roll out of bed and I can feel this heaviness that I have no idea how it got there. Because I slept decent, you know, et cetera, et cetera. I check my systems. Okay, how's my heart? I feel good. I don't have any nothing I know of I need to confess or repent of. And then, but all of a sudden there's like this, I'm a feeler by nature anyway, but there's a place where you can feel this heaviness and you just don't know what it is. And I love that, like this poetic expression, like, you know, almost like having this heart to heart with your own heart. Why are you cast down, oh my soul?
1: Yes.
0: And why are you disquieted within me? Don't you know, hope in God, for I shall yet praise him for the help of his countenance. But here's the part that I want to hit on is in this verse 6 and 7. I'm going to read it, and then I'm going to go back and break it down, and then hopefully we can do an experience together that I think, yeah. So he says, oh my God, my soul is cast down within me. Therefore, because my soul is cast down within me, I will remember you from the land of the Jordan and from the heights of Hermon, from the hill Mizar. Deep calls unto deep at the noise of your waterfalls. All of your waves and billows have gone over me. Mm. And so I was sitting with the Lord this week, and I took a day and just sat, just really wanted to hear what he had to say, and he took me to this passage, and I'm like sitting with it. And I love this language where he says, okay, I don't know what's going on within me. Why are you cast down? He says, but because you're cast down, here's what I'm going to do. Here's my prophetic act. I will remember you. And he uses this language from the land of Jordan and from the heights of Hermon and from the hill Mizar. Now, for me, sometimes a verse will like stand at attention. And this was one of those verses, this verse, verse 6. And I thought, oh, isn't that cool that sometimes, you know, I grew up in Indiana and then I went to school in Chicago. And sometimes I can remember, you know, different places nostalgically. I had deep transformative experiences at this one retreat center in Chicago.
1: Right.
0: And I can think, oh, that place was wonderful. And I think they do that with the land of Israel here. Like he's remembering, I will remember you from the land of Jordan, from Mount Hermon, and from the hill Mizar. And I thought, well, I don't really know what these really mean. I know they got to mean more than just these places geographically.
1: Sure.
0: And so when you go in and you break down the word Jordan, right? The word Jordan actually, it's prophetic. It's the land of descent, right? Some people would call it a valley, and the Jordan Valley, and it actually was a place of judgment, right? So yeah, So I can unpackage all that, but I'm going to choose not to. So he says, "I will remember you from the land of the Jordan." So if we're looking at this like almost like a spiritual experience, he's saying, "I'm looking at you from the land of the Jordan, and from the heights of Hermon." And Hermon was Mount Hermon, and it was one of the highest points, if not the highest, but it was in northern Israel, and it was so high, it was a mountain that had snow on it almost year round, and at the base of the mountain, the snow would melt, and the streams would come, and it was just glorious.
1: Wow!
0: Right. And it was the high point, though. Some argued in different streams, like what all actually took place here. Was this the place where the Mount of Beatitude? There's a lot of debate on that. And so, but then you go into, and it's from the hill Mizar in verse 6, right? And what it is, or the Mount, the hill Mizar is actually in the shadow of Mount Hermon, and basically it's a mountain of itself, but in comparison to Mount Hermon, it's a hill, basically. It's like a little pebble. And so as I was sitting with the Lord, I thought, what is this going on, Lord? And I felt like the Lord invited me into this experience that I want to invite us into.
1: Yes.
0: Is that why are you downcast, oh my soul? And that with any given moment, like right now as you're listening to this, I want to contend that your heart, your soul, right, the internal world, it's probably carrying all three of these geographical places. It's probably carrying some areas where you were in a deep descent and probably feel like, oh, the Lord is ripping things out of me. Mm-hmm. He is in judgment of some things on me, and he is asking me to come out and come clean.
1: Mm-hmm.
0: So there's probably that measure in any given day and in any given moment. Equally, there's places within each of our heart that we have our Mount Hermons, and these are the high, oh my gosh, it couldn't get any better. Mm-hmm. Life is wonderful.
1: Victory. Triumph.
0: Yeah, that's what it means. You're right. Mount Hermon became
1: celebration.
0: Known.
1: Celebration.
0: Yes. Mm-hmm. And it was a place of unity. Oh my gosh, I'm in oneness with the Lord.
1: Mm-hmm.
0: And then
1: I'm confident in who I am.
0: Yes.
1: Yeah.
0: Yes. But when you have those two extremes, what we find is that, I don't know about you, most of life is lived in kind of in the middle of this.
1: Right.
0: So when we get to the Mount Hermons, they're wonderful. And then we find the next day, oh man, I'm just kind of normal. And that's the Hill Mizar. It's just in comparison to Mount Hermon, it's not the highest of highs, but in comparison to the Jordan, it's not the lowest of lows.
1: Right.
0: Right.
1: And it's so, like doing your daily chores.
0: Yes, it's the mundane. It's the normal. It's whatever. I got to do laundry, just like I got to pray over somebody or lead somebody to the Lord.
1: Mm-hmm.
0: And so as we unpackage this, I love this language here. And he jumps from those three geographic descriptors to verse 7 where he says, deep calls unto deep at the noise of your waterfall.
1: Mm-hmm.
0: And I felt like the Lord said, Matt, there is a different measure of righteousness that I'm birthing within you in each one of those locations within your heart. There's a different thing that gets birthed when you're in the Valley of Jordan than when you're in the valley of, or you're in the mountain of Mount Hermon. And each one of those, like for many of us, what we can do is we can actually take it where I'm trying to avoid the pain of Jordan and trying to get to the victory of Mount Hermon. And I'm trying to do it on my own. But what we find is that the Lord's depth is calling to our depth, right? That's carrying all three of these.
1: Right.
0: And so in different seasons, the Lord may say, son, daughter, I need you to sit in Jordan Valley with me.
1: Yeah.
0: Because I need to birth something in you in this that will transform you at a deeper level.
1: Right, and there's no shortcut.
0: You're right, that's it. Mm-hmm. There's no shortcut through this journey.
1: Mm-hmm.
0: And what I've found, right, he says, deep calls unto deep at the noise of your waterfall. All of your waves and your billows have gone over me. I have felt like what the Lord was saying was, is Matt, I have beauty and grace.
1: Yes.
0: In every one of those.
1: Yes.
0: To where suddenly no longer is the aim or the goal to get out of your season, but it's to have eyes to see, because you're recognizing that my depth is calling out your depth to come into oneness, no matter the geographic location you find yourself in.
1: Say that one again.
0: Okay.
1: The my depth.
0: Yes, because what the Father is actually saying is that his depth, the deep calls into deep, the depth of his heart, the beauty, the mystery, the wonder, the grace that he has is calling out the depth of my heart to come and be seen with him. And so if he is in the Jordan Valley, then he has a depth that he wants to deposit. He has a righteousness he wants to birth in my depth. Does that make sense?
1: Yes.
0: So I don't know if you have any thoughts on that, but has that been wrong? Is that rang true to your experience?
1: Absolutely. And if we can remain with him and with him with and honestly.
0: Yeah.
1: And relate to him honestly, I think that the righteousness gets birthed fully.
0: Oh, that's
1: and
0: so
1: we
0: good.
1: Get to receive his highest and best as we stay right with him, not behind him a step, not ahead of him a step.
0: Or not thinking he's demanding that my internal world looks like Mount Hermon when I feel like the Jordan.
1: Right.
0: You know what I mean?
1: Right.
0: Like,
1: he's comfortable with all of it.
0: Yeah.
1: All of it is sanctified.
0: Yes. And we find ourselves like Moses going, I don't want to go into the promised land if you're not there.
1: Right.
0: I don't want the Mount Hermon if you're not there, Lord.
1: Mm-hmm.
0: Because what ends up happening is then I try to ascend to Mount Hermon over and over again, but it actually doesn't carry any transformative life.
1: Yes.
0: And that's when Jesus says, I have come to give them life and life abundant. It ceases to be about just going to Mount Hermon, and it becomes more about I can make my home wherever he's at.
1: Yes.
0: Because if he's in the Jordan, I know he's redeeming something in the Jordan. So I want to do this. I want you to just, if you would, just kind of position yourself and just in the name of Jesus, we just hold out all three of those places within our heart that we're unaware of. We don't even know where we're at fully in that moment, because it can go moment to moment. And we just present them to you, Holy Spirit, and we ask that you would whisper to us, where are you at?
1: Mm.
0: Holy Spirit, that you would meet us right where we're at in one of those three places. We just bless you in the name of Jesus.

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1: Welcome to Beyond Words with Dr. William Campbell. Awakening the world to the power of God's Word. And now, here is your host, Dr. William Campbell.
2: We welcome you to Beyond Words, where we seek to move beyond just talking about biblical truths to living them. And nothing could be more important than understanding how the life ahead affects our life today. Without hope, it's hard to walk the path of this life. And so we have with us Ken Boa. Ken loves to dig deeply into topics around the Christian faith and how to live it out in the world. He has studied with a PhD from New York University and Doctor of Philosophy, also from University of Oxford in England. Ken has taken so many topics and brought them out to the public through his website, kenboa.org. That's kenboa, B-O-A.org. And I highly recommend you check out his resources. And he wrote a book called Sense and Nonsense about heaven and hell. And we're going to think some about what makes sense about the life beyond with Ken's help today. And we're glad you're with us to do that. And Ken, thank you for being with us.
3: Delighted to be with you today.
2: And Ken, I know you're going to be speaking around the corner on July 25 to 27 at The Cove. That's here in North Carolina. It's near to us at the Billy Graham Center. And you'll be talking about something also that we're going to wrap into our conversation. If the life to come is so glorious and so wonderful, how does that impact us today, especially how do we finish well? And I think that's your topic, right, at The Cove, finishing well?
3: Yes, I'm going to be speaking about relationships, loving God completely, loving ourselves correctly, and then loving others compassionately, and then how to tie all that together in living and finishing well.
2: Listeners, I hope that this program gives you some interest to get out there and take 3 days to enjoy Ken's deep and rich teaching. So, Dr. Boa, as we think about the life beyond, your title is intriguing to me of one of your books, Sense and Nonsense About Heaven and Hell. And let's start this way. Right now, there's a lot of hype around things about those who have kind of stepped beyond the veil and come back again. So a whole movie's come out and a book about heaven is for real, for example. And yet when I Google the topic heaven and I do reading and research, I find more than half of the books are all talking about people's afterlife experience. You know, should we build our theology on these kind of experiences? Ken, what do you think?
3: I think it would be a dangerous thing to just use anecdotal experiences that have various degrees of credibility to really craft a theology, a theological system. I think it's always as wise from a top-down perspective to take revelation as the primary way in which we adjudicate, evaluate, discern what is truth and what is nonsense. And that's why we call the book, Rob Bowman and I, Sense and Nonsense About Heaven and Hell. We have another one about angels and demons, and it's significant to me that, as Paul puts it, speaking about his own experience of being caught up into what he calls the third heaven or paradise, inexpressible words which a man is not permitted to speak, and the surpassing greatness of the revelation was such that he actually had to receive a thorn in the flesh to keep him from exalting himself. This actually gives me a bit of caution then when I hear people telling details, particularly about heaven itself. Sometimes they'll be conflating maybe a near-death experience or something where they saw people encountering them, but they did not claim actually to be in heaven per se. So we have to evaluate that as well.
2: Now, another topic I just think of, and you feel free to guide us into the areas where people really get off track, but in our Western thought, we tend to think of heaven as this ethereal state with the clouds and the harps, and no one really wants to go there because we like the real world, you know, and yet Hebrew thought said there's a real body. Christ rose with something of substance. He could eat food. And we're going to have new bodies on a new heaven and new earth. Can you help us find our way through the confusion between the idea that it's just a spiritual thing and that there's something more ahead for us?
3: Yes. Your first point is interesting to me. There's a lot of ideas that people have in the popular mindset that are really quite unattractive about heaven, almost the idea of just laying around doing virtually nothing. There's a Gary Larson cartoon that describes this, where there's a man with wings on his back. I don't know where we get this idea, but so many people still suppose we have wings, like, for example, It's a Wonderful Life, where Clarence has to earn his wings. He's got his wings, he's got his halo, he's got his harp. No, there's the kit. He's out on this cloud, and there's a caption that says, are there any magazines up here? And the whole point there is, what do you do here? And I think people's imagination is quite deficient. The scriptures are very specific about aspects about the resurrected body and about the nature of resurrected existence, whereby we actually engage in relationships with one another. Let me give you a description that I sometimes use of heaven that I try to help people have a better, more accurate vision of what this is like. I call it, one way of looking at heaven is endless creative activity without frustration to the glory of God.
2: Wow. Give us, if you don't mind, a little assessment of the popular book by Randy Alcorn, Heaven, where he, and I'm taking us to the second part of what I kind of brought up, he talks about heaven as being very real, but also both physical and spiritual, kind of more of the Hebrew mindset.
3: Yes. What he's trying to do is to correct this ethereal, disembodied, very vague notion of heaven. And he's trying to correct that by saying that, no, there is a very real resurrected existence that's not incorporeal. Many people, I suppose, have the notion that somehow there's a disconnect between the spiritual and the physical. And unlike the angels, who are essentially spiritual beings, we are embodied beings. We're incarnate beings. And the nature of the creation, though fallen, is illustrated by the fact that Jesus takes on human flesh and becomes one of us. And this shows us that the embodied state is not a bad one. In fact, the miracle and the wonder is that the second person of the Trinity is now an embodied, glorified being. And there's a deep mystery to the nature of Christ's resurrection body and ours as well. But we do have it very clear that though we, for example, may be disembodied if we die before the resurrection, still, we are ultimately going to be conjoined with our glorified resurrection body. This is very evident in 1 Thessalonians chapter 4. And so this is a very clear picture that we are going to be redeemed and resurrected. The whole person, their deepest self, spirit, soul, body, the whole person is going to be brought into conformity with the image of Christ and brought into conformity with the glory of his own resurrected body, as Paul makes very clear in Philippians chapter 3 and verses 20 and 21.
2: Okay, so there is first this initial transitory state where we're caught up in spirit to be with the Lord in glory. And then when he returns, whether it's a lot of time or little time, it may pass very quickly for us, we're given our new redeemed bodies. Is that right?
3: Yes, and Paul is really trying to console the Thessalonians along those very lines, because they were finding out about people were beginning to die. And as you know, sleep in Scripture is used as a euphemism for death. He's talking about those who are asleep and they're beginning to grieve. The question is, I don't want you to grieve as those who have no hope, because the point is that if he was going to bring those who have fallen asleep in Jesus, and he makes it very evident then that the Lord himself will descend and we who are alive, the dead in Christ will rise first. And I see that they're with Christ, because Paul makes it clear in 2 Corinthians that this is just a transitory time. When we die, we're in the presence of the Lord. To be absent from the body is to be present with the Lord. It's not like we're going to be in some kind of soul sleep. We'll be in his presence. But still, Paul talks about this wonderful mystery that not all people will, in fact, die. In 1 Corinthians 15, I tell you a mystery, something previously unknown that has now been manifest. And then I connect 1 Corinthians 15 with this imagery here, that we who are alive and remain will be caught up together with him in the clouds to meet the Lord in the air. So it's the idea in that instance is that there is that imagery of people who are then caught up and resurrected, and in that context would be in the twinkling of an eye the shortest time that can be imagined at that

0: rather to be absent from the body and to be at home with the Lord. So it's a very important concept that we have, that we're going to be at home with the Lord, and therefore we have it as our ambition, whether at home or absent, be pleasing to Him. So we all have to appear before the judgment seat of Christ. So he's saying, look, we're going to be standing before Jesus. And my own view is that's another story as well, with the bema, the judgment seat, that this is a context of reward, not of punishment. The believer doesn't anticipate that. But this is an idea, to be absent from the body, to be present with the Lord, being at home with the Lord. And I believe we will, therefore, have some kind of period of time between that and the resurrection of the body, where we'll be in His presence in a disembodied state. I don't think that the Scripture requires some intermediate body.
1: And so we're going to be in a place not of being judged, but rewarded. What do you do with the Catholic doctrine of purgatory? And support your point with Scripture, if you could.
0: Sure. Because I think there are several texts that refer to this judgment seat or the bema of Christ. One of them is Romans 14, but another one of them is, in the central passage, is 1 Corinthians chapter 3. And there Paul is using this notion of the building. He uses the metaphor of a foundation, which is Christ, and we're building upon this foundation. And we're building on this superstructure with a kind of an alloy of gold, silver, precious stones, but it's also an amalgam that has wood, hay, and straw. So he's saying there's two kinds of things. We could do those things in the spirit, which will endure, or those things, wood, hay, and straw, in the flesh, which will be burned off. And so he uses the imagery of his work being evident on the day of the Lord to be revealed with fire. And this is where that idea has come from. Each man's work will be tested. Mm. And if anyone's work going to remain, he'll receive reward. So that after that conflagration, that fire, that purgation, that burning, what will then take place is that whatever remains, the gold, silver, and precious thing will only have been purified. The wood, hay, and stubble will have been burned off. So then he uses this imagery, and he creates a worst-case scenario. If any man's work is burned up, he will suffer loss. So there's this very idea of reward and the possibility of loss. But it says he himself will be saved, yet so as through fire. So the difference between the Protestants and Catholics often on this matter of purgatory has to do with whether a person is actually paying for their sins, or whether that's a purgation process, and whether that's an immediate process or an extended process. But what they will agree is this, that there is that in us which must be burned off as we stand before the presence of Christ, because we all know there are things that we think, that we say, that we do, that we don't want to think, say, and do. And there is some kind of purgation, purification process, and certainly Paul is talking about that, and doing it in connection with reward, because the bema, the judgment seat, and the Corinthians knew this, and you can still see it there in Corinth, ancient Corinth, was a platform, an elevated platform, where athletes were rewarded with a laurel wreath for their performance in the Isthmian Games.
1: I'm going to move us to the idea of the rapture. The Left Behind series, I hear, is coming out again on the big screen. And this whole idea of not being left behind ties to the Matthew 24 teaching, and Paul wrote to the church at Thessalonica talking about being caught up. And the idea of being suddenly planes come crashing because a pilot who was a believer was caught up into heaven. And so the whole world changes, and the watching world wondering where they all go, hopefully repents, but things maybe get worse with the church suddenly being gone. Ken, do you tend to believe the rapture will occur before Christ comes back?
0: Yes, my own view is called the pre-tribulation rapture, and there's the mid-tribulation, there's a partial rapture theory, there's a post-tribulation. Probably the most common is maybe that the rapture, so-called, is associated with the second advent, and so effectively then we would go up to Christ and immediately return with him. My own view is that I distinguish between the so-called rapture, what's described in 1 Thessalonians 4, what Jesus describes in John chapter 14 when he tells them as well that I'm going to go to a prayer place, and then I'm going to come again, receive you to myself, where I am, there you may be also. I distinguish that from the second advent, per se, that one is where he comes, the world does not see him, and those who are his own are taken up.

0: into his presence, and experience Paul describes in 1 Corinthians 15 as an instantaneous transformation from that which is mortal to that which is immortal, and so forth. And so I see that as something where the body of Christ is taken away, and then the day of the Lord begins, that is to say, the so-called great tribulation, whereby there is the 70th week of Daniel will take place, a week of 7 years. And then, in my own view, and there are people who will disagree with me, of course, in this, that the purpose of the tribulation, the 70th year of Daniel, the day of the Lord, is twofold. One, to judge the nations, and secondly, it is to purify Israel so that they will finally repent and call upon the name of the Lord, because he says, I will not come again until you say, Baruch atah v'shem Adonai, blessed is he who comes in the name of the Lord. And I see those two things having nothing to do with the body of Christ, which I see as far as the feasts are concerned, the four feasts in the spring, four feasts were fulfilled literally on their very days. And the last of those four feasts, Pentecost, was also the birth of the church. So I see the church as related to the summer gap, as it were. So those are the ways I kind of process that. That's just a portion of it.
1: Yeah, and that's a whole teaching in itself, a fascinating teaching about the feasts. And we think about the spring feasts and how they will tie in with his second coming. To me, Ken, I mean, prophecy is amazing, but that just pulls, it provides a foundation for the whole prophetic flow in Scripture, the Feasts of Israel. Okay, so you take a viewpoint in the rapture, and other Christians may differ on that. Some people think there's an argument we should stay away from it because Christians don't argue. I contend that we should get deep into all kinds of topics and come to recognize what is essential teaching and what is debatable. And yeah, God will solve it all in the end, but he doesn't necessarily want us to act like know-it-alls who've got the non-essentials, the debatables, figured out, because that kind of divides us. What's your thought on that?
0: There's a statement that is attributed to Augustine, but actually was someone else. But it says, in the essentials, unity, in the non-essentials, liberty, and in all things, charity. And I like that because there are the essential things that I find. There are some things that you will live and die for, but there are some things that are non-essentials, that there is a hierarchy of doctrine. And when we come to eschatology, the study of last things, those are not the essentials of the faith, and we can agree to disagree, but I still believe that it's wise for us to set forth our case, to examine everything through Scripture, and to try to come up with something that makes sense from Scripture along those lines. But there are going to be a wide array of those kinds of things, the age of the earth being another one. How do we interpret Genesis 1 and 2, and so forth? But happily, I think the Spirit of God has been such that he has been very clear on the essentials. The deity of Christ, for example, is one of those aspects. His death, burial, resurrection, and things of those sort are very, very evident. And I think those are the things that are the essentials, not the non-essentials. But still, to be willing to love one another, and we don't have to always agree on the non-essentials, but to show an aspect of humility and charity, but still to contend for our understanding of the truth and base it on Scripture.
1: Yeah, and that's so much of what we're about here with Beyond Words, is to help Christians begin thinking more deeply about a whole bunch of topics that may just seem confusing to them, and to sort out between what is essential and what is not. So as we think about the afterlife, before we move to application for how to live it out here and prepare for our next life, we see Paul telling us that we're already seated in the heavenlies.
0: Yes.
1: Reminding us that we're already glorified in the eyes of God, Romans 8, and encouraging us with a challenge. And this is now John's writing, I think, for example, 1 John 3, 1-3, that we're children of God now. Doesn't appear what we shall yet be, but man, when we see him face to face, we'll be changed, and that hope will purify us. So what do you say to the person who says, if you're too heavenly minded, you'll be no earthly good?
0: Yeah, and that is a mistake. In fact, C.S. Lewis was right. He said, actually, the people who do the most earthly good are the ones who are most heavenly minded. It's not one or the other. Jesus was very evident as well along these lines when he said, he who hears my word, this is John 5:24, and believes him who sent me, has eternal life. That's a present possession. He doesn't come into judgment, but he's passed out of death into a life. He's already in a new sphere. And this is why those whom he justified, these he also glorified, the Romans 8 text that you alluded to, is as if it's already an accomplished fact. So that we have this vision here that we are now in a spiritual reality, that we are currently seated with him in the heavenly places in Christ Jesus. Now, that spiritual truth is our position in Christ, and it has not yet come to be such that we can see it in our day-by-day practice, yet the scriptures invite us to see ourselves as God sees us. And that's what, by the way, what I mean by loving ourselves correctly is to choose to see that what the scriptures say is true in spite of our feelings and experiences to the contrary. And here we have this vision of God saying, you now are already my beloved, that you are a co-heir with Christ, that you're going to be ruling and reigning with me, that even now, in some mysterious way, you are with me, seated in the heavenly places in Christ. And so that's our position, which will eventually, ultimately, be perfectly conformed with our practice.
1: Mm. We want to finish well. We want to run the race and pace ourselves and go across the finish line and see the glory of God and hear the words, well done, thou good and faithful servant. If we have no sense of where the goal line is, it's kind of hard to do that, isn't it? No right. Idea of the finish line. So encourage us a little bit. We've got about 4 minutes left. So let's think about this more, and I know you'll unpack this more at the Cove, but how do we practically set our minds on heavenly things, on what is to come?
0: You're now dealing with the real issue of the spiritual discipline of renewal, of the renewing of the mind, and of the process of actually showing up before God with an open heart, with an open Bible, and to actually, day by day, to renew our mind with truth. I put it this way, the world will define us by default. Do nothing, and it'll define you. Mm-hmm. But the Word will only define us by discipline. There we must show up. This is why no one suddenly wakes up and they're spiritual. The reality is that we need to show up, renew our mind. It's like an escalator going downward, the spiritual life. And if you're trying to go up a down escalator, if you stop at any point, you're beginning to regress once again. So every day requires manna. It's a daily process. So I encourage people to be people who really cultivate intimacy with Christ and fidelity in the disciplines and have a biblical perspective on life itself. Because without Scripture, we're going to fold up. That is to say, if we don't see a perspective on pain, sorrow, and suffering, if we're not teachable, if we don't have a biblical sense of purpose, all this comes from really renewing our minds with Scripture. And so what I like to talk about when I tell people about continuing on the journey of what it takes to finish well are a number of specific elements that I've identified over the years that characterize men and women who finished strong, finished well.
1: Excellent. I'll just say that for me through the years, this is a very simple tip, but I have taken key promises of God and scriptures that I love and just filled out a couple pages, just handwritten them out, and I still have, after all these years, those pages that I used back in my college days where I can, often every morning, just read through it prayerfully. And the light comes on and I say, oh, I am loved by God. Oh, there is a bright hope. Oh, these promises are true. But we need to renew our minds. Our minds are like filters, aren't they? We need to wash the water through and clean out the filter on a daily basis.
0: Yes, we have emotional filters, cultural filters, theological filters, and unless we allow the scriptures to clear that out, there's going to be a problem. I've done something very similar to what you described. I have a thing called Identity Affirmations. It's in my book, Conformed to His Image, but I also have it on my website. And I love to have people work them way through. There are about 40-something of them. And just read, this is who I am, this is who I am, this is what Scripture says. And that is very powerful to do that. And again, I tell people, biblical faith is choosing, it's a matter of the will, to believe that what God has said about you and me is true in spite of our feelings and experiences to the contrary. Because often we'll wonder, does he really love me? Am I holy and beloved and accepted in Christ Jesus and so forth? Those filters will filter out those truths unless we renew ourselves.
1: Ken, we thank you for being with us and for your ministry. Listeners, thank you for being with us. And we hope that you with us will continue to renew your mind along truths, not just for this world, but the world to come, which will help you to live in the light and with great purpose. God bless you.
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1: Welcome, welcome, welcome, everyone. I'm Dr. Susan, and this is His Prayer for You. And I have been waiting for you. I've been waiting for you, been praying and praying and praying that God would inhabit this broadcast and these few moments together, and that by grace, the presence of the Spirit of God would come upon you, and that you would have just your heart and your mind open to see another realm of how much you are loved. Because there's no end to His love. And we can never get to the point where it's like, yes, I know God loves me. No, you don't. His love is so great. We can never comprehend all of it in the earth. But as Jesus grew in wisdom and grace, so can we. And so our invitation, our joy, is that once we receive His grace, and we believe Jesus is the Son of God, then His grace, His power starts working in us, and layer upon layer of darkness and shadows start falling. Our mind becomes clear, wisdom moves into it, our heart becomes peaceful. There's no offense, there's no bitterness, there's no hurts, there's no wounds, there's no regrets. His grace washes it out, and we're walking in love, and we're walking in peace, and now His favor comes upon us, and we get jobs that we don't know why we got the job. Other people were more qualified, or we see food multiply. I'm the director of John 17 Ministries, by God's mercy. And always, we see His grace. We send funds to different people overseas in the Middle East and Asia and Africa and bless them, and we train pastors. And I could not tell you the number of times they saw food multiply because people were hungry. Or some of our folks in the Middle East were in cities that were bombed, like in Syria, and somehow they were protected. And we've seen people who had severe mental illness that doctors said could not be healed. And we saw the grace of Jesus put them in their right mind. We've seen marriages, even people that have been married for over 50 years, fall in love with each other all over again. We've seen people who are on their deathbed rise up and be healed. And we've seen the dead raised. This doesn't say anything about who we are in John 17 Ministries. It says that it's Jesus, and that there are no boundaries to His grace. And the more we believe in His grace, the more we receive it for ourselves, the greater our faith to release that grace to others. When Jesus led to start doing these broadcasts, He just put a deep love in our hearts for you. So we pray for you every day, many, many times a day. And we know some of you are more mature in the gospel than we are. But we just try to faithfully share what He's put in our hearts. And today, as I was praying for the broadcast, He kept saying three words to me: throne of grace. So, my friends, let's talk about the throne of grace. He uses that phrase in Hebrews chapter 4. And he's really talking about how we communicate with him and our prayer life. And he's trying to clear up all these misunderstandings that say, you got to do this, you got to do that, this is the right way, this is the wrong way. And he's saying, no, just be restful. I love you. Just come to me. Tell me about your weakness, your temptation, your need. And he's saying, see me. I love you. And he sums up this teaching in Hebrews 4 with verse 16. And he says, let us then with confidence come close to the throne of grace, that we may receive mercy and find grace for help in our time of need. He's saying, please, don't be deceived. Don't believe legalism. Don't believe religion. Don't believe the world. Let me tell you the truth. You are loved. And Jesus came to this earth because he loves you. And because he walked this earth, he knows how dark it can be. He knows how difficult, how stressful it can be. He knows how unloving we can be as humans and how we can hurt each other and betray each other. He says, and I know that the dark powers of this earth can attack your mind and attack your emotions, attack your body, attack your finances, your relationships. I know that. And I have compassion for you, he says further up in this chapter. He says, I understand what it's like to feel weak. And like you can't fix the problem. You can't solve it. I understand. But now you need to understand. I love you. I do not expect you to be strong. I do not expect you to do it on your own. I do not expect you to follow a list of rules. I ask one thing. Believe I love you. And out of that love, I went to the cross. And I carried all darkness that came against me, Jesus says. I took it to the grave. And now I have power over all darkness. John chapter 1, the light has come and has conquered all darkness. But Jesus is a gentleman. He does not force himself on anyone. So most of the world does not believe in Jesus, and so darkness abounds. And sometimes it looks like darkness is ruling. Jesus will return to this earth again someday, and when he rules, the whole earth will be full of light and love. But not yet. But his kingdom is quietly here. His rule, his power is here for any person who believes in him, but believes in his grace. As we've been talking all month, all throughout Ephesians 2, chapter 8, all throughout Romans, chapter 5, Romans, chapter 11, Acts, chapter 20, we've been talking about grace has nothing to do with works and doing. The grace is receiving. And that grace is when the loving kindness of one stronger than you freely is given to you, and that one takes all your burdens off of you, even every daily stress, and says, can I carry that darkness for you? Can I carry that struggle for you? Can I carry that sickness for you? And by grace, can I put my power in you? And so the writer of Hebrews is saying, many of you are calling out to God, going, oh, God, help me. Oh, when will you? And you're not sure, like, am I praying right? Am I praying wrong? Maybe I need to pray longer. Maybe, does God care? And the writer of Hebrews, with great wisdom, is seeing down the ages and going, oh my. There are going to be a lot of lies said about God and Jesus, and a lot of lies about what you have to do to be religious. And there are going to be a lot of lies about this is the way to pray, this is the wrong way to pray, you must do this. There's going to be a lot of lies. And the writer of Hebrews is going, it's simple. You're coming into the throne of grace where he wants you to receive his love. He wants to carry the problem. He desires to do it for you. And I love the way the writer says that we come to the throne of grace that we may receive mercy. In other words, compassion, like, I know it's hard for you. I know you've waited for this dream a long time and your heart is sick because it hasn't happened yet. Mercy, I know this breaks your heart that your child is sick. I know this breaks your heart that this has happened and that has happened. Mercy. He said, we've come and we will receive his mercy and his grace for help in time of need. And I love that he said, in a time of need. Because that means any kind of need, small, large. And whether it's a moment or it's a season, whether it's a week or years, he said, whatever the time length is and whatever the need is, I'm here to love you, to partner with you, to give you compassion. And I'm here to save you from that darkness and that situation by grace. You see, the term in Scripture, saving, is the saving into Jesus as the Lord of our life. And now, instead of looking to ourselves, we look to him, and we're saved out of all the darkness of our sins. But it also means that every moment of every day, he wants to save you from the darkness around us. And that when you've allowed him to come into your heart and say, yes, Jesus, you are my Savior. I look to you. Save me from all the wrong things I've done. Save me from continuing to do wrong things. Jesus, I can't do it on my own. And I receive your love and grace by the cross. And he rushes in to wash away all the darkness in every form. And he says, and by the way, I know every day darkness is trying to come against you. And I want to save you even in every moment of need. But remember, when you call out to me, it's a throne of grace. It's a throne because I have the power to intervene on your behalf. It's grace because I love you and I just want to do it for you.

0: of grace and the fullness of salvation for every detail. So dear ones, please, oh please, please, please, before you go to bed tonight and when you wake up in the morning, just say, Jesus, I agree with your prayers for me. I receive the fullness of your grace. Jesus, I agree with your prayers. I receive the fullness.
1: Welcome back to Journey of Faith with Dr. Thomasine Pickens out of San Antonio, Texas. I am so excited to be back with you all today. I tell you, I just love the emails that you all are sending me. It really is encouraging me and blessing my entire soul. Thank you for tuning in every Sunday afternoon at 3:30 p.m. Central Standard Time. I always suggest that you sign on a little bit early to make sure that you get to hear what the Lord has given me for today. Amen. And so today, you know, we talked last week about Ephesians. We came from the book of Ephesians chapter 3, verse 20 and 21. And that was a powerful passage of scripture. And I wanted to read it again today. It says, Ephesians 3, 20, 21. Now to him who is able to do exceedingly abundantly above all that we can ask or think according to the power that works in us. That is a powerful passage of scripture. And so the Bible tells us something that we really need to focus on and pay attention to. It says that God is able. He is able to do it. It's not that he might, it's not that maybe he can, but he is able. He is able to do exceedingly abundantly for each and every one of us, any and everything that we ask. That means what we go into prayer for and ask, or anything that we can think of. Oh, come on, somebody. The Bible's very clear. It says we have not because we ask not. What are you asking God for in this hour? What have you asked him to do for you in this hour? And so since we know that the word says, and I want y'all to deal with that question. I want everybody to deal with that question. What are you asking him for? Because are you living a limited life because of you? And if so, how can you change that today? And I'm going to help you with that. I'm going to tell you how. But I want you to deal with that question. Are you living a limitless life, a limited, not less, because I want you to live a limitless life, but are you living a limited life because of you? And many times we live a limited life because of our beliefs, our values, what we've been taught, what we've been told. And it's time for us to come out of that and live the limitless, L-E-S-S, life that God has spoken and said we could live. Amen. I don't know about you, but I want all that God has for me right here, right now. I know that he has gone to prepare a place for me. I know how heaven is described, and I know how awesome and amazing it's going to be. But I want my heaven here on earth as well. That's why the word says, thy kingdom come, thy will be done on earth as it is in heaven. Amen, somebody. And so I want to live the life that God has for me here on earth as well. And so today we're going to take a few minutes to talk, and I want to talk through some things with each one of you. And one of the things I want to talk through is, what do you think is blocking him from doing something spectacular in your life? What do you believe is blocking God from doing something spectacular in your life? And I'm going to talk through it with you today and let you know some of the things that I found in my life that was causing a blockage, and where God couldn't move the way his word said he could in my life. And it wasn't because he didn't have the power and the authority. It was because of where I was. It was because of some things that was going on with me that I had to correct. I had to remove the blocks. You know, the Bible talks about how sin separates us from God. And when you think about something that's separating us from God, that is a block. And so that was one of the things. It was sin. I had to get sin out of my life. I had to stop sinning and then being sad because things weren't happening for me. You know, and when you sin, hear me now, because I know, come on, somebody. I know there's some things that we may do. There's intentional sins and there's unintentional sins. And we'll be talking about that in the coming months. But I'm not talking about the things you accidentally do. I'm talking about the sin that we plan to do in spite of

0: what God's word says. We're like, well, you know, I'm just in the flesh and I'm just going to do what I want to do. And so we make a decision to sin. And so we got to walk away from that. We got to be honest about that. And we have to make up our mind. Do I want all that God has for me, or do I just want to walk around sinning? What is it I desire from God? And we got to be honest. And do I want that stuff more than I want my God? Do I want that stuff more than I want God in my life, and more than I want God moving in my life, using me for his glory and operating through me? And so that's the decision each one of us has to make. But that first block is sin. You know, we got to sit down and keep it 100, what ourselves, as the young folks say, and be true and honest to ourselves and ask ourselves, what is it that I'm doing that is not pleasing to my God? What am I, Dr. Thomasine Pickens, doing that is not pleasing to God? And then I have to deal with that. And then the second block I have found is unforgiveness, having unforgiveness in my heart, still being mad at people for things that happened years ago. I found myself even being mad at people that were no longer here on the earth realm to correct it or apologize, but I was still mad about it. I was still angry. Every time I would think about them, I would get upset. Every time I saw a picture of them, I would get mad again. I had unforgiveness in my heart, and that was stopping me from living the life that God has for me and had for me. You know, you think about a block and people that have blocked arteries. What happens when you have a block in your heart? You will probably have a heart attack. Come on, somebody. And so these blocks stop us, they restrict us, and they hinder us from living the life that God has ordained for us to live. And I want to help somebody today to come out of that. So number one, sin. Number two, having unforgiveness in your heart. And then number three, bitterness. Oh my goodness. Bitterness in my heart. Oh my goodness. Bitterness, betrayal. Somebody betrayed you and you're still holding on to it. That goes back to forgiveness, but it's totally separate. You still have that bitterness. When you have bitterness in your heart, here comes jealousy. Here comes envy. Here comes all this stuff where you want to now set people up. You know, you want to set them up so they can't receive what God has for them. That bitterness, oh my goodness, that bitterness will break you every time. Bitterness will break you. And I understand we've all gone through things, and I understand that people have done some things to us that was not right, that was totally wrong. But I also know that we've done some things to people, and we have to acknowledge the things that we've done. And that's why I'm constantly praying to God, Lord, forgive me for the things that I have done, both known and unknown. Because there may be some things that you've done to someone and you don't even realize you did it. You may have caused someone to doubt God and not realize that something you said or your expression or whatever caused them to think a different way about God. And so I always ask the Lord, forgive me, Father God, for the things that I have done to people. You know, forgive me, Lord, remove it from their mind and allow them to never remember it again. That is my prayer. And so that's one thing that can block the move of God in our life. The fourth thing is doubting God. That's the fourth thing that will block you. Doubting God. And here's the thing I have found for myself. Many times it's not that I doubt God, that God can do it. I doubt that God will do it for me. I say that again. I don't doubt that God cannot do it. I doubt that God will do it for me. Why? Based on some things that's in my heart, some things that have happened in my life. And I'm like, well, I know he can, but he won't do it for me. And so we got to change the way we think. That's why I love Ephesians 3:20. I got to change the way I think, because my thoughts is what's hindering me. Oh, that's a good one right there. My thoughts are hindering me from my blessings and my breakthrough and my benefits. Come on, somebody. Y'all write that down. And so I've got to change the way I think about myself. And the way I think about my situation. Praise God, I got to change the way I think. So we doubt that God will do something for us because it is us. The fifth reason is being rejected by others can cause me to reject my blessings from God. Being rejected by others can cause me to reject my blessings from God. Because I've been, you know, sometimes we go through this phase where we feel like everybody and everything is rejecting us. And so then we will, Lord, you know, since everything's rejecting me, there's nothing good in me. And so now I'm going to start rejecting your blessings because I don't think I'm worthy of your blessings, so I'm going to reject it. And so before we know it, we're speaking doubt and we're speaking fear and we're speaking crazy talk of ourselves, and we're like, oh, you know, I deserve what I'm going through because of this, this, and this. And let me tell you, and we're going to talk about it in our next session, let me tell you something. Your past does not dictate your future, and we're going to dig into that next week. I want you to be steadfast and movable and abide in the word of the Lord himself. Don't sit there and beat yourself up over something that's happened in the past that you've already asked for forgiveness from. You've already been delivered from it. You've been restored from it. It's time for you to move forward into the things and the places that God has for you. Amen, somebody. So being rejected can mess you up. What's blocking him from doing it for you? Oh my God, this is a word. And the sixth thing, it might be the seventh, I may be off, so y'all don't get upset with me if I'm off. The next thing is feeling that I was unworthy of any good thing based on my past. I covered that a few minutes ago, but I want to say it again. Feeling, I felt like I was unworthy. Oh my God, can I be 100 with you all today? I felt as though I was unworthy of any good thing happening to me based on my past. And it wasn't that I was this horrible, horrible person, but I wasn't a good person either. I felt like I had brought all kind of curses and condemnation upon myself based on what was in my heart, based on my thought process. You know, here I am. Here I was, a woman who was broken, and a broken woman can sometimes become a bitter woman. And I was a broken and bitter woman who had been betrayed and who had betrayed people. Come on, somebody, let's be 100 with it. And so here I am, messed up, jacked up, my mind wasn't right, my attitude was horrible, and I just felt that I wasn't even worthy of God's love. Can I be 100 with somebody today? I felt as though I wasn't even worthy to be loved by the Father. I felt that I was just such a horrible person and such a horrible example of a woman that I wasn't even worthy. And I had to begin to look at myself from a totally different perspective. And let me tell you what perspective I looked at myself from. From the eyes of the Lord. Oh my God. I had to go into the word and dig into the word because I was curious as to why the Lord loved someone like me. And I had to get into his word, and I had to dig in his word to find out why he would love someone like me who kept messing it up, who couldn't get it right, who just could not get it right for nothing in the world. And God had to heal me, restore me, renew my mind, change my attitude, change the direction of my life. And let me tell you, today he did it. He's done it and he's doing it. Somebody say praise the Lord. And if God did it for me, he can do it for you. I don't know who I'm talking to today that you feel like you just ready to give up. You have no more hope. You feel like you this horrible person. And I came to tell you today, you are not a horrible person. Just because you've done some things that were not nice, were not good, don't mean you're a horrible person, okay? I want you to understand that your mistakes do not define who you are, and you stop allowing it to. Get to God. Get on your knees right now and ask the Lord to forgive you of all your sins, to forgive you of all the things that you did that made him look bad, the things that you did that restricted the move of God on your life. Amen. And I want to lead y'all in that prayer today. And I want you to join me next Sunday, same time, same place, for a word from the Lord. Heavenly Father, oh God, you know when you created us, you know what you put in us, Lord God. But you know along the way, we got lost, we got stuck, we got derailed. God, I'm asking that you would forgive each and every one of us of our sins, known and unknown, Lord God. And that you would restore us, renew us, and move us to the place that you have for us. Lord, we surrender today and we say thank you and amen, Lord God, for all the things that you're going to do in our life. Father God, we love you. In Jesus' holy and precious name we pray. Somebody say amen, amen, amen. God bless.
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Hello, dearly beloved, and welcome to Daphna's Weekly Bible Study. We are deep in the middle of the book of Galatians that the Apostle Paul wrote to a group of churches in the province of Galatia in about A.D. 50. We have been in Galatians 3, and today we're going to pick up in verse 27 and 29. We're going to start there. The overall topic of this section of study is the logic of law. And today we're looking at the law cannot do what the promise can do. And the promise is talking about what we have in Christ Jesus, the promise of the coming of the Son of God, the promise that was given to Abraham, Isaac, and Jacob, and the promise of salvation by grace and not by the works of the law. So Paul was writing to the group of churches, letting them know that because of the death, burial, and resurrection of the Lord Jesus Christ, that he fulfilled the law. And the issue in the law was the issue of circumcision. So we're looking at the law versus grace in all actuality. So we're picking up and we're going to read Galatians 3, 27 through 29. And we're going to be looking at what the law cannot do, but what grace can do. So if you have your Bibles, open them to Galatians 3. If you're driving, just follow along. And it starts, and I want you to listen to the topic in this section of Galatians 3. It's about sons and daughters. When the word sons is used, it's both male and female, sons and daughters, sons and heirs. And we're joint heirs with Christ. So that's the beautiful new promise. So here we go. For as many of you as were baptized into Christ have put on Christ. Put on Christ. There is neither Jew nor Greek. There is neither slave nor free. There is neither male nor female. For you are all one in Christ Jesus. And if we are Christ, then we are Abraham's seed and heirs according to the promise. May the Lord bless the reading of his word today. We are looking at the law cannot do what the promise can do. With the coming of Jesus Christ, the nation of Israel moved out of childhood into adulthood. The long period of preparation was over. While there was a certain amount of glory to the law, there was a greater glory in the gracious salvation of God as found in Christ Jesus. The law could reveal sin and to a certain extent control behavior. But the law could not do for the sinner what Jesus Christ can do and did do for us. It is an accomplished event. He died on the cross. He was buried in a borrowed tomb. And on the third day, he rose from the dead. Christ, Jesus, our Lord and Savior. To begin with, the law could never justify the guilty sinner. I will not justify the wicked, said the Lord in Exodus. And yet Paul stated that God justifies the ungodly. King Solomon, as the dedication of the temple, reminded God to condemn the wicked and justify the righteous. And this was a proper request in light of the holiness of God. The trouble is, nobody was righteous. It is only through faith in Jesus Christ that the sinner is justified, that the sinner is declared righteous. Only in faith in Jesus Christ are we declared righteous before God. Furthermore, the law could never give a person a oneness with God. It separated man from God. There was a fence around the tabernacle, and there was a veil between the holy place and the Holy of Holies. The veil that was torn, not from the bottom to the top, but from the top to the bottom.
when Jesus died on the cross. Jesus opened up that veil so that we could go into the Holy of Holies. And actually, I picture us of being, when we read the Word, when we pray, when we fellowship with one another, when we fellowship with God, we are in the Holy of Holies. We can enter His gates with thanksgiving and His courts with praise. And in Christ Jesus, there's nothing holding us back. What a victory. What a victory. Faith in Jesus baptizes us into Christ. This baptism of the Spirit identifies the believer with Christ and makes him a part of his body. And we talk about in Paul talks about in 1 Corinthians 12 about the gifts of the Spirit and being part of the body, and that we're all one members. And that talks again about unity. We are unified in Christ. It is a beautiful picture. We are in Christ. When we believe and receive, take the Lord Jesus Christ, believing and receiving Him as our Lord and Savior, then spiritually we are put in Christ. We are in Him, and He is in us, and we're all in God the Father. And I'll tell you, that's a place of protection. That's a place of security. That's a place where we can rest. And I pray today, wherever you are, whatever your circumstances are, that you have the peace and the rest that comes in Christ Jesus. There's no other place to be today but in Christ Jesus. Hallelujah. Now, water baptism is an outward picture of this inner work of the Holy Spirit. The phrase "put on Christ" refers to a change of garments. And I really like that picture. And I often say, well, today I'm just going to get all dressed up in Jesus. We're changing garments. We're going to take off the garments of the world, the flesh, and the enemy, and we're just going to get all dressed up in Jesus. The believer has laid aside the dirty garments of sin, and I pray that for our lives today, that we lay aside the dirty garments of sin. Do not tolerate sin in your life. Do not condone it in any way. My prayer for us today is that we will see sin as God sees it, and that we will hate it with a passion like He does. The believer, we're laying aside the dirty garments of sin, and by faith, we're receiving, listen to this, robes of righteousness. Robes of righteousness in Christ Jesus. Robes of righteousness. But to the Galatians, this idea of changing clothes would have an additional meaning. When the Roman child came of age, he took off the childhood garments and he put on the adult criteria. He began to dress like an adult. He grew up. The believer in Christ is not just a child of God. We are sons and daughters of God. We are adults. We are adults. Where children ought to be translated, adults, sons, and daughters. The believer has an adult status before God. So why go back into the childhood of the law? Are you getting this? Why go back acting like preschoolers? Let's grow up. We put on the garments of praise. We put on the garments of the Lord Jesus Christ. All one in Christ Jesus. What peace would come to our lives, our homes, our churches, our workplaces, our nations. All one in Christ Jesus. The unity of believers. The oneness of being in Christ together. There's no Jew nor Greek. There's no bond or free. There's no male or female. We are one. The blood of Jesus flows in our veins, and it makes us one in Christ. What a tremendous, tremendous truth. The law created differences and distinctions, not only between individuals and nations, but also between various kinds of foods and animals. Jesus came not to divide, but to unite. This must have been glorious news for the Galatians. For the Galatian Christians, for in their society, slaves were considered to be only pieces of property. Women were kept confined and disrespected.
and Gentiles were constantly sneered at by the Jews. Now the Pharisees would pray each morning, I thank thee, God, that I am a Jew, not a Gentile, a man, not a woman, and a freeman, not a slave. Yet all these distinctions are removed in Christ Jesus. Hallelujah. God, drive this home in our minds and hearts and unite us in Christ Jesus. That's where we need to be for His glorious second coming. We are going to be united. We're all going to be together in that, those that are in Christ Jesus. Let us be united now in Christ Jesus. This does not mean that our race, our political status, or sex is changed at conversion, but it does mean that these things are of no value or handicap when it comes to our spiritual relationship to God through Christ. The law perpetuated these distinctions, but God in His grace has declared all men to be on the same level that He might have mercy on all. And I have often repeated these words, the ground is level at the cross. There's not another way of salvation. There is one way, and that is through Jesus Christ and the resurrection and the death and burial of God's Son. Finally, the law can never make us heirs of God. God made the promise to Abraham's seed, and that seed is Christ. If we are in Christ by faith, then we too are Abraham's seed, spiritually speaking. This means we are heirs of the spiritual blessing God promised to Abraham. This does not mean that the material and national blessings promised to Israel are set aside, but that Christians today are enriched spiritually because of God's promise to Abraham. And when you have a chance, read that in Romans 11, verse 13. This section of Galatians is valuable to us as we read the Old Testament scriptures. It shows us that the spiritual lessons of the Old Testament are set for the Jews only, but have application to Christians today. Christians today is a very important sentence to remember. In the Old Testament, we have preparation for Christ. In the Gospels, the presentation of Christ, and in the Acts, through Revelation, the appropriation of Christ. Your Christian life ought to take on new wonder and meaning as you realize that all you have in Christ, all of this is by grace. It is not by law. We are heirs through grace, not the law. You are an adult, son or daughter in God's family, an heir of God. Are you drawing on your inheritance? Are you drawing? Are you living that life of promise? Are you living that life of freedom? I pray for you today to know that to be so. And now this will be Paul's theme in the next session, and it will be starting Galatians 4. I pray God's blessing and power and resurrection and freedom upon you today. Bless you. In Jesus' name, we say hallelujah.

0: Greetings and salutations. Welcome back to another episode of A Call to Love.
1: Welcome back.
0: Welcome back. That is the wonderful voice of my wife, Rachel. And I am the host with the most, Matt. And this is A Call to Love, where we are just continuing to go to the depths of what it means to love God and to love each other. We're so honored and privileged. We don't say this lightly. We are honored to be able to sit with you at your table, in your car, wherever you hear our voice. Man, it's just an honor to share the journey with you.
1: Yes, deep honor.
0: Deep and wide. Well, this is the season. Tis the season. We're in December, and this is the season where we believe the Spirit is on the theme of unity. He keeps whispering that to us as we pray into what he's doing in this calendar year. And with that being said, we've been in Mark 8, and so we want to kind of jump in. This is kind of a progressive revelation, if you will, and we're just going to see as where Holy Spirit leads us. But we were talking last time, we were talking about just a quick running start into what today is. Jesus feeds the 4,000 in Mark 8, this powerful encounter, and immediately is met with the Pharisees disputing with him. And we talked a lot about, he goes on to warn the disciples and says, hey, beware of what they're carrying. There's this leaven, there's this yeast that the Pharisees carry, and it's not just these, it's the religious mindset can carry. And beware the yeast that, he says Herod, but it's the political mindset, that they tend to be the two most culture-defining paradigms in most cultures. It's the political spirit and the religious spirit. It's two ways of approaching the world. And Jesus is cautioning them, saying, listen, if you are in the kingdom, as you are following me, and we are watching the hand of God move, just know that it's going to butt up against both of these at different times.
1: Right.
0: And so beware, take heed. And it's fascinating to me that then Jesus, I mean, in Matthew 5, he says, blessed are the poor in spirit, for theirs is the kingdom of heaven. And so there's all of these, like I would say they're doorways. They're these places to step into where Jesus is inviting us to come in and see how the kingdom functions differently than the world at large, than the systems at large, than the political realm that, or the political landscape that you live in, or the religious landscape that you live in. That he, by and large, is usually doing something a little different. And it's this invitation to see. And then we come to this place where we realize, oh, maybe I don't see it. I think I would be like the disciples when they look at Jesus and they say, are you mad at me because I didn't bring the bread? And Jesus goes, oh, son, I love you, but you're pretty dull right now.
1: Yeah,
0: and isn't that interesting that the political and the religious, can we pause and say maybe that's one of the symptoms, is they tend to dull or numb our senses.
1: Yeah,
0: they absolutely numb our ability to sense where God is really moving.
1: Mm-hmm.
0: That's their ultimate aim, is they bring our hearts into alignment to things that numb our senses to what the Spirit of God is releasing fresh in our midst.
1: Yeah.
0: So this is where I think the brilliance of Mark is, the Gospel of Mark is, like I said, this thing just teaches itself. You've got this scene where he feeds the 4,000. This is in verses 1 through 10. Then you have this scene where in 11 and 12, where the Pharisees come and they butt heads with Jesus, and you can tell he's got this, he's wrestling through some things in his heart. 13 through 21, he's riding in the boat and he's trying to invite these dense disciples. God love them. I'd say he's trying to invite me in my denseness sometimes into a higher realm of like, do you see what's actually going on right now? And they don't see it. They don't get it, right? Verse 21 ends, and he says, so he said to them, how is it you do not understand? I'm speaking to you as plainly as I can. And then we have this scene here in 22 through 26. And Mark, in his brilliance, puts it right in the middle. I mean, this is right in the middle of this story. Then he came to Bethsaida, and they brought a blind man to him, and they begged him to touch him. So he took the blind man by the hand. I love the intimacy in that.
1: Mm.
0: Like Jesus, like think about this. They're right in the middle of the city. There's people thronging because everywhere Jesus went. So he takes this blind man and he becomes
1: himself
0: his guide outside of the city. Oh, come on. He leads them out of the town. And so that's what's fascinating too, is sometimes in the middle, use that picture, in the middle of the city is where you're most condensed with some of that way of thinking, the political, the religious, all of that.
1: Right.
0: So he has to take this blind man, who I'm going to argue is a prophetic picture of where they're at. He takes him by the hand and he leads him away.
1: Outside, yeah.
0: Outside of where that stuff has authority. Mm-hmm. Come on, how many times do we see Jesus escape outside into the mountains to be alone with the Lord? This place that if you're just trying to be intimate with the Lord in the places that you're normally at, there are seasons and times where the Lord will say, I need you to go out into the wilderness with me.
1: That's so good.
0: I need you to come away with me again because you need to hear my voice afresh. Mm-hmm. So he led him out of the town. And when he had spit on it, there's a fun one. And when he had spit on his eyes and put his hands on him. Now, this is fun. In the Greek here, the word eyes there is not the normal word for eyes. It's actually the word for, it can be a spiritual sense. So think about this. He spits on his eyes, this other way of seeing, and he put his hands on him, right? And in the Greek, it means he put his hands on him and released light. Is what it means in the Greek. Come on, that's a good picture. And he asked him if he saw anything. And he looked up and he said, I see men like trees walking. Then he put his hands on his eyes again, and he made him look up, and he was restored, and he saw everyone clearly. Then he sent him away to his house, saying, neither go into the town nor tell anyone in the town. So let's think about this thematically, what Mark is trying to do here. Right? Mark is just put a picture where Jesus does this unbelievable miracle, an invitation for 4,000 people, at least 4,000 men at one time, to say, God is good and his mercy endures forever. It's immediately met with the religious spirit trying to gain some of that ground back, coming to dispute and discredit what was released from Jesus. Uh-huh. Right? You have to come underneath the authority of what we are doing religiously. Jesus then goes to the other side of the lake, and on the way, he looks at the disciples and he says, you need to be aware of that spirit, of that leaven. And they go, what are you talking about? I'm really familiar with that spirit. That seems like normal to me. So he comes on the other side of the lake, takes this man out from the culture, spits on his eyes and says, hey, what do you see? And the man says, well, I see men walking like trees. This picture of, I think, where the disciples are at, where the invitation for the 4,000 was to be at. Hmm. You've had encounters with the Lord. You've had this place where he's begun to show you he is not like what you've seen. Like he is nothing like what we're experiencing. And it's this invitation where we begin to say, oh, maybe he is that, right? Maybe he is inviting me to come to a different place.
1: Yeah.
0: But many of us in the church, and I'll say even within our own hearts, there are certain places where some of us are caught after this first healing. I know he's different. I know he's doing something, but it's all foggy to me. I'm not real sure what he's up to, so I'm just going to kind of resort back to some of the familiar things that I'm most comfortable with.
1: Yeah.
0: Right?
1: Yeah.
0: And the disciples, they're literally caught in this. And so this picture then is what Mark is saying, and what Jesus is exposing is actually his desire for all people to come to is not just the, okay, Jesus is a good teacher. Jesus may be even, yeah, Jesus is who he says he is.
1: Right.
0: There's a realm of revelation on that, and it's beautiful. Don't get me wrong. I'm not trying to diss it. But I'm saying if we stop there, we don't actually see who he is, what he's doing. Therefore, we don't see ourselves and who he's made us to be. Mm. And even more than that, then we don't see who the other person is.
1: Yes.
0: Because if I just look at you as men like trees, guess what? It's way easier for me to resort to the religious and the political spirit as I define our relationship.
1: Yeah.
0: It's us versus them.
1: Yeah.
0: Well, you don't agree completely with me, so you don't get to have any part in me.
1: Right.
0: Does that make sense?
1: Mm-hmm.
0: Do you have any thoughts on that? Or I can keep going.
1: Yeah, and you're just describing the difference But like, what does true freedom look like?
0: Yeah.
1: Mm-hmm. And how can we keep a posture of being poor in spirit where we're dependent on him to continually show us where are we not free? Where does he want us to set us free to a greater degree?
0: Come on. And isn't this that's the spiritual, like that is spiritual maturity, to continue to see yourself in this story as the blind man.
1: Yes.
0: That says, oh, I've been touched, but I'm not convinced. I don't have understanding. I know I see men like trees. Mm-hmm. To become convinced that I need him to keep to touch my eyes again.
1: Yes.
0: Right?
1: Yes.
0: Then he put his hands on his eyes again and he made him look up and he was restored. I love that language there. And he saw everyone clearly. And that the beautiful place where what does true sight produce?
1: Yeah.
0: You know?
1: Yeah.
0: Like, and this is the thing I keep coming back to is sometimes in the midst of my day-to-day life, Jesus could be standing right next to me wanting to give me true sight. But because of all the stuff that's swirling around, I don't know how to let him do it.
1: Mm-hmm.
0: So there are points where I just look down and I happen to see that he's got his hand extended to me.
1: Mm.
0: And he's inviting me outside of my normal day-to-day.
1: Mm.
0: And it may even come at a cost that I don't know where I'm going and I'm following blindly. Mm-hmm. He's my guide. But the whole premise, the whole place is that what he's inviting me into is the ability to separate light from darkness, the ability to distinguish with clarity and understanding. This is where that tree ends and the sky begins.
1: Yeah.
0: This is where I can tell the difference between that tree and you as a person carrying the glory of God.
1: Yeah, it's radical.
0: Radical. And it all comes in his presence.
1: Yes.
0: He's the only one. He's the one that does it.
1: Right.
0: And so it's like, oh, Jesus is this entire time, his heart, this is the message he's trying to get his disciples to catch, is that his heart is that they would be empowered to see.
1: Yeah.
0: That's what he's giving his life for, that they would see clearly without confusion.
1: Yeah.
0: That they would know that they know that Jesus is one who has come to set the captive free.
1: Yeah.
0: Come on.
1: Yeah, so a prayer that's just coming to mind that I want to pray for you all is I just come into agreement with the Holy Spirit to bless your spirit to be hungry for Jesus to become your one thing.
0: Oh, come on.
1: So we bless you with hunger. We bless you with vision that's just focused on him and that is willing to do anything to be in his presence and to hear his voice specifically for your circumstance and for your heart to step into true freedom.
0: Yeah. And I just want to pray and declare that the heart of God is to, this is Ephesians 2, it's to pull down any wall of separation that has come up between you and another person because you differ in certain things.
1: Mm, yeah.
0: That the middle wall of separation has been torn down.
1: Yeah.
0: That literally the power of the gospel is that we have been set free to see in such a way that we can even, we pray for our enemies, we pray for those who persecute us, we bless those who curse us, we release honor in places where somebody may be living below the level of honor they're called to live in.
1: Yeah.
0: That is the power of the gospel to see, and I'm going to use this language, with a prophetic eye, the gold of where Jesus' hand is already moving in someone's life, where Jesus has already, excuse me, spit on someone's eyes, and he's releasing freedom in a new way. And so we just bless you to carry that to a world that's hurting and broken and looking for a Savior like Jesus.
1: Yeah.
0: Have a great week. Be blessed in his name.

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